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3: Hey, you're listening to Beyond the Sidelines on Evolution's podcast network. I'm your host, Avery Dean, and I'm no Sporty Spice, but I think we can explore some really cool topics together. Check it out. We often look at figure skating as this peak of aesthetic grace. For some athletes, that world is everything, until it isn't. Today, we're talking to Hannah Levitt. She's a former competitive figure skater who spent her formative years navigating the thin line between athletic discipline and mental exhaustion. I met Hannah at the rink, where she's recently returned to a sport she once walked away from.
4: Hi, my name's Hannah Levitt, and I used to be a competitive figure skater. I feel like it was a part of my life since I gained consciousness because my dad was super into figure skating, which is really sweet. And we'd watch the Olympics together, and I was like, oh, I want to be that.
3: Hannah described to me that anytime she watched figure skating videos or Stars on Ice, she'd experience full body chills. While skating was more than just a hobby and something for her dad and her to connect with, Hannah had to navigate difficult feelings of pressure disguised as guilt.
4: He's not really someone to apply pressure. He's someone to apply guilt. Guilt is a part of every culture, obviously. And he would be like, oh, but sweetie, you're so good. Because I'd say like, Dad, I want to play soccer. And he'd be like, no, sweetie, you're so good. And it's something we can do together. And because he'd be on the ice too a lot of the time. He took adult figure skating. So he would be physically on the ice with me. And he was like, this is daddy-daughter bonding time, Han. Like, if you don't figure skate, we're going to lose that. So I think the pressure came as guilt. It wasn't like, this is going to be your career. It's like, this is a thing we do for fun as parent and child.
3: As children, sports are such beneficial outlets to relieve all the energy in growing bodies. But a lot of sports, especially ones judged on appearance as much as performance, can also bring up questions of body image in children. For Hannah, puberty brought a growth spurt, and suddenly the sport's rigid aesthetic standards began to clash with her changing body and self-esteem.
4: To me, figure skating, like as a young kid, was just fun. It was a way to move my body. I was like really, really restless and anxious as a kid. And like anytime I was skating, I was only focused on not falling or doing the things right. So that was it as a kid. And then I think as soon as I gained consciousness of what my body looks like and how it's perceived by others, and I also had a huge growth spurt. So I was kind of like a skinny, like little kid. And then around 9 or 10, I had a lot of like baby fat that wouldn't disappear. Like my older sister called it my tire, like, you know, like around my lower belly. I got made fun of a lot for that by my own family and also by my figure skating coach. So like figure skating very quickly became kind of like a really uncomfortable place to like reckon with my body. I became so intensely aware that I would do like secret ab workouts in my room at night. And I was like analyzing every inch of my body. And I was like, I hated wearing the outfits. I hated going to competitions. So it changed meanings. I think it was really hard.
3: Beyond the pressure and the expectations, Hannah felt out of place at the rink. Yet she still didn't feel like she could quit.
4: The body image was big for me. However, because I was competitive, but because I wasn't as competitive, and because I looked different from all these other like blonde, tiny, skinny girls, I didn't really have friends. And I was also very shy and very hard on myself and very anxious while I was on the rink. So I wasn't good at making friends. In my brain, I was the only like queer kid. I was the biggest kid. I was like, oh, I'm the worst skater here. So I felt so out of place at competition and on the ice. And I would literally like cry and like not want to go. And I just really like hated it and felt like I couldn't quit. My parents have spent all this money, have sacrificed so much time and energy. Like I have to perform.
3: While she may have felt alone at the time, what she experienced doesn't seem unheard of by fellow skaters.
4: A lot of them, like, I know were also very insecure and, like, hated themselves. It's kind of a really intense sport that fosters a lot of, like, hate towards yourself, because more than competing with other people, you're competing against yourself. And, like, I know I wasn't the only one thinking that.
3: Eventually, Hannah decided that her mental and physical health needed to take priority. Reflecting on it now, she realized how little she was taking care of herself and how her body dysmorphia was blown out of proportion.
4: I was like so hard on my body, like dieting all the time. The craziest thing is obviously I look back at videos and I'm like, I'm a size zero until I'm 17. Even when I thought I was like super chubby, no, I just like kind of looked 12 when I was 8, which is a crazy thing to think as a kid because I was just like cute and had a bit of baby fat. when I wasn't figure skating, I was playing basketball or volleyball or ultimate frisbee, barely eating enough because I was so anxious. So I'd eat, like I'd take like a 5-minute dinner and then I'd run to skating after school. After skating, finishes at 8 o'clock, I'd go home and do homework and like maybe have an orange. It would have stopped at the beginning of grade 12. I think I was like, hey, dad, I'm putting my foot down. I'm still going to skate with you all the time and go biking with you and hang out with you. But I can't figure skate anymore because it's like taking a toll on my mental health and my physical health.
3: For the first time in years, there was space. Space without pressure and judgment, and space to heal. But something else crept in too.
4: Anytime I was feeling like really restless, I was like, damn it, like I wish I could just like skate. I wish I could skate. Especially after I quit, like I really missed it. I didn't miss all the bad that came with it. I felt more free. I felt more like comfortable in my body. I felt like less pressure to do good and be good all the time.
3: Once Hannah came to discover that she wouldn't be tested superficially like she once was, the journey of reclamation began.
4: When you are a competitive figure skater, you have to take tests in order to compete in certain competitions. I was testing my like foxtrot, right? You'd be doing this dance with a partner perfectly, and you would practice for months on end. And then you'd go to get it tested, and the judges would only pass you if basically if they were like feeling good and liked you. And I was like, aren't you just testing my athletic ability? So as soon as I quit skating and I didn't have to do that anymore, I was like, oh, I can just go to a rink during public skate and do whatever I want. I was like, oh my God, I can choreograph my own numbers and I don't have to dance to to Bella's Lullaby. Because that was my competition song for Kid You Not 4 years. Bella's Lullaby, I could do my moves in my sleep.
3: With the help of figure skating content creators on social media, Hannah was able to change her perspective on what an athlete should look like and what skating means to her.
4: Figure skaters who I follow, a lot of them are like bigger bodied women, and they're kind of like themselves reclaiming the sport as an adult with a bigger body than they had as a teenager. And it's so healing because like these like really large, beautiful women doing a perfect axle, jumping high, skating fast, spinning perfectly. And it's like, as a kid, I was like, if I like eat too much ice cream, I'm not going to be able to figure skate anymore. And I'm like, what, 100 pounds? You know, like I'm a kid. I think now figure skating to me is really like expansive in what it can mean. And I think the more I think about it and the more I get back into skating now after not skating for like 6 or 8 years or something. Yeah, it means a lot to me now. I think it really like made me very disciplined. It made me have to learn how to take criticism, intense like verbal criticism, and not take it personally. And now I'm actually really good at that. Like sometimes you need tough love. I wish I gave myself a softer love because I gave myself a lot of tough love. I think tough love from yourself, time and place. Tough love from like a coach, pretty consistently okay.
3: Coming back didn't mean picking up where she left off. It meant starting over on her own terms and appreciating her body in a new way.
4: Figure skating was interesting for me because it taught me to hate my body, and now it is contributing to why I love my body. It's like my legs are my favorite thing about me, and it's because I still have just like insane muscles from figure skating. And then it's like made me realize, oh, like anytime I want to work out or go to the gym, it's not because I want to be skinny anymore. You know, I exist in a bigger body. Why not make it like bigger? It doesn't matter. I think I can thank figure skating for that because I wouldn't be so muscular now and so like physically strong and mentally strong if I wasn't a competitive figure skater. Yeah, it was really formative. And I, as much as I hated it a lot of the time, it brought me a lot of joy. It brought me a lot of endorphins because, you know, exercise does that. It taught me to love myself, which is really surprising because it also was the very first thing that taught me to hate myself, which is so cool.
3: Hannah's journey from a self-conscious kid in the rink to a muscular, confident adult is a reminder that we can go back to the things we love without the trauma attached. Whether it's a court, a field, or a sheet of ice, the space is yours to take up.
4: Oh my God, Mama, do it! I got on the ice, guys. It's like riding a bike. If you ever played a sport as a kid, even if you weren't good at it, it's going to be like riding a bike. If you learn how to kick a soccer ball as a kid or like use a tennis racket, I guarantee you can do it now in a way that's better than any adult that like has never tried it. You know, I never realized these things about how it like made me love myself until I came back to it, which is recently. I didn't realize the childhood trauma I experienced from skating. And I feel like I can call it trauma because it like caused a lot of like mental anguish, right? If you want to go back to a sport and you're like, oh, I'm not as good as I was. Oh, I'm not as skinny as... Oh, get off of it. Of course you're not as skinny as you were as a child. You're an adult person with like adult organs. Okay. So like enjoy your big body and get on that court or that field or that ice, because like literally it's just like not that deep. Go and play the sport that made you happy as a kid, because it's going to make you feel like a kid. When I was skating just like whatever, half an hour ago, an hour ago, I felt like I was 8 again, like learning how to skate fast. I'm stronger and I can skate better now is what I was trying to say with that. And it's nice. It's really cool. So yeah, do the sport. It's not that big a deal. Like, it's really not that deep in the grand scheme of things. So just like do things that make you happy. That's all.
3: Something that once taught someone to hate themselves can eventually become the foundation of their self-love. Starting over isn't about being who you were. It's about choosing what you keep and what you leave behind. I'm Avery Dean, and this was Beyond the Sidelines on the Evolution Podcast Network.
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2: Hey, you're listening to Beyond the Sidelines on Evolution's podcast network. I'm your host, Avery Dean, and I'm no Sporty Spice, but I think we can explore some really cool topics together. Check it out. Think about the last time you scrolled through your feed. It's everywhere, right? Before and after photos, calorie counts, people trying to get smaller and smaller. And maybe you've felt that too. Like, that's the goal. Lose weight, be skinny. But what if that's actually what's been holding you back? Emily Diaz-Hernandez has been in the gym world for over a decade. She's a kinesiologist, a personal trainer, and now studying occupational therapy. But she didn't start with strength. At first, it was the same goal most people have. Do more, eat less, get smaller.
3: My name is Emily Diaz-Hernandez. I have a kinesiology degree. I'm currently enrolled in Master's of Occupational Therapy at UBC. I have been a trainer for 4 years, I want to say, mixed in with like a rehab specialist and a kinesiologist as well in the community and private and public. But I've been training like in the gym world since I was about 15 and I'm 26. It's been 11 years being in the gym world, but I've kind of bounced around different styles. I think I was working out a lot, especially after a breakup, but I was doing a lot of cardio. So I just became super slim and lean. Like, I think that's the leanest I've been in a while. But then I got more into the gym and I got more into weight training itself. Like, I just thought it was really cool to lift weights.
2: Now, working as a trainer, Emily sees the same pattern all the time. Maybe it sounds familiar. The pressure to be smaller is built into how we see fitness. It's a cycle that's hard to break. You try to eat less, you work out more, and somehow it still doesn't feel like enough. Because you're trying to fit an image that isn't yours.
3: I'm trying to bridge that gap between a person and exercise is I think their goals are unrealistic. They're trying to fit an image that maybe they saw on social media or maybe it's a cultural image you're trying to fit into. Where in reality, I think if you're trying to get fit, you should ask yourself, why am I doing this? And the more you ask yourself, the more you actually find out it's more than just looks. I feel like when I train somebody, they usually come with me to like, okay, I want to lose 10 pounds.
2: But what ends up happening when you stop chasing a look is it shifts. And that shift, that's everything. When the goal moves from what you're losing to what you're gaining, you realize that fitness is actually a tool for your brain and your body to work better together.
3: We start training. They understand that it's way more than just losing weight. They understand that they can move better. They understand that they sleep better. They can actually be more alert, like more cognitively alert. They understand that with the weight training, you know, they have more energy during the day. It goes from like, I want to look a certain way to like, no, I actually want to feel better. And as a product, you actually start looking quote unquote better because you feel better, if that makes sense.
2: Breaking that never-ending cycle is the hardest part. It's a struggle Emily and her peers know well. That feeling that no matter how much cardio you do, you can never truly be happy with the results because the goal was always about being as little as possible.
3: A lot of my peers who strength train, we all kind of have a similar idea that we started trying to just lose weight, just a bunch of cardio, as little as possible. And it just like, it was a never ending cycle. Like we could never be happy with ourselves.
2: So if that approach isn't working, what does? For Emily, it starts with flipping the goal completely. Not getting smaller, but getting stronger. You're not just trying to stay under a number anymore. You're trying to actually trust and fuel your body.
3: I think people, when they come into like training, and I've seen this firsthand, I think they love to follow social media, as we all do. Like, I get it. But I think a lot of people want to look again a certain way, and then they will usually listen to that fitness influencer. And the biggest things I find is like calorie counting, going like all or nothing mentality. Like they either have a really good workout with like intensity or they just don't do it. When you're entering into the fitness world, we tend to be really not in sync with our bodies. Like we don't even know how to eat properly. We don't even realize when we're full or not. And we tend to kind of lean into these gadgets or into a plan. And I feel like that's not really needed. When it comes to training, my perspective on training is you should really focus on how to connect with your body again. Calorie counting is great. However, I do think it's a slippery slope. Like if you don't have a trainer with you, because I've been there when I was 18, I did my own calorie tracking because it was a big thing on social media back then of like, you have to be in a deficit. You have to be in a deficit. You have to be in a deficit. And I took it to the extreme of like eating like 1500 calories a day, 1200 calories. And that wasn't enough because I was running a lot. I was training a lot. And then it got to the point where I would just just like binge eat because I was so hungry, so stressed with school and everything. And then that would make me feel guilty, which is a vicious cycle. Even with that, I really do believe in intuitive eating. Like if you actually are mindful of how you eat and when you eat and how much you eat, your body will tell you, oh, you're full. Like you will start feeling icky, like your stomach's gonna start hurting, you're gonna feel sleepy. So once you kind of bridge that gap, your fitness journey is usually a lot better because a lot more enjoyable. You're no longer living your life based on numbers, based on an app telling you, or you're eating too much sugar, you're eating too many calories, you're eating too much protein, whatever it is, because now you can actually trust your body again.
2: Because fitness isn't just what you do for an hour in the gym. It's how you sleep, how you eat, and how you handle your mental and emotional health. That's where a lot of people get stuck, doing more but not actually moving forward because the rest of their life isn't aligned.
3: If you want to achieve your goals, it's not just about the actual weight training. Like, weight training is important, don't get me wrong, but there's things like sleep quality, nutrition quality, even your mental and emotional health are going to really affect your progress in the gym. Like, you can be going to the gym 6 times a week for 2-3 hours and, you know, just like working out hard, breaking a sweat every time, like just having great PRs, great sets, like all these things. But if you go home and you sleep for 3 hours, and you're chugging all this caffeine to kind of quote unquote keep you awake, or, you know, your social life, like you don't really have that social circle that to like talk to, connect to, vent to, or like your emotional health is not the greatest for whatever reason, your progress is not going to be there. And that's kind of when overtraining also happens. In North America, like we're so busy, we're so go, go, go. I firsthand know that it's really difficult to get like 8 hours of sleep and work out and go to work and have a social life, like all these things. So when somebody's usually like just super focused in the gym, usually the rest kind of falls flat.
2: When the goal shifts to strength, progress feels different. For the first time, it actually feels good. You're eating to energize your workouts, and watching those numbers on the bar go up is a lot more motivating than watching the numbers on the scale go down.
3: It is a lot more fun to get stronger than trying to just shrink yourself. Because when you're becoming stronger, like nutrition does matter, but it matters in a different way. You're no longer eating to kind of hit under this calorie goal. You're eating to like make sure you're eating enough. So for your workout, you're actually energizing enough. That's a lot more fun than being like, oh my goodness, I am over 100 calories. It's much like, oh my God, I haven't actually eaten enough today. I think also just like the progress is a lot more enjoyable. Like each week, especially when you're a newbie, each week you become so much stronger. And like that really motivates you to like, okay, today I lifted 100 pounds. Next week I can probably do 105. And that's just like really exciting because you can see the progress almost immediately. Also, when your focus is to get stronger, to do that, you have to strength train. You have to lift heavy. You have to challenge yourself. And your physical changes are a lot faster. Whereas if you're just focusing on cardio, yeah, you're becoming leaner. But lean is just such a hard thing to kind of measure, in my opinion. From like a health perspective, when you become stronger, the benefits are just so great. Like it is proven that lifting weights will actually improve people with depression, people with anxiety. It just improves your quality of life altogether. So when you're strength training, your sleep actually becomes better, which if you're sleeping better, you're more energized the next day. If you're more energized the next day, you can actually socialize more. So now you have a better social life, or you're doing better at work, and you're all these things kind of, it's like a snowball effect.
2: Ultimately, Emily's philosophy isn't about rigid discipline or chasing someone else's highlight reel. It's about curiosity, finding what works for your life and your situation. Because at the end of the day, the best plan is the one that actually allows you to enjoy the ride.
3: Don't base your goals and your progress on somebody else. Because this is kind of a hot take, but I don't really believe in discipline. Like, I don't think people, because I've been in this world for years, right? And I lift heavy, all these things. And people will tell me like, oh my goodness, how are you so disciplined? And it's like, I am not. Again, I've been in this journey for 11 years at this point. And I've gone through so many roller coasters. But I'm at a point that what I do it because I enjoy it. If you base your goals on somebody else, you're never going to be happy. Like if you're looking at somebody and be like, oh my goodness, I want to be like them, you're never going to be happy. I think the biggest thing that you should do if you're considering kind of, you know, stepping into this fitness world, be like, okay, what are my goals? What is actually realistic for me? Like, what can I do to make this enjoyable for me? Because it's going to be completely different than me. Like, when it comes to physical activity, there are so many options out there. And the fun of it, and that's why I love being a trainer, because the fun of it is figuring out what you want, like what my client actually enjoys. Because I can give them what I think it's best, but reality is I actually don't know them. I don't know what they like, right? You got to look at your own life, your own situation, what works for you, and stop comparing yourself to the person next to you. And please, like, lift heavy shit and sleep enough and eat well. I think those are my closing statements.
2: If you've been stuck chasing a number or trying to look like someone else, maybe it's time to try something different. If you hate what you're doing, you're not gonna stick with it. Stop comparing yourself to the person next to you, and as Emily says, just lift heavy shit and sleep. I'm Avery Dean, and this was Beyond the Sidelines on the Evolution Podcast Network.
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1: 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I am your host, Dominic Verhoef, and today you got a special guest here named Spike Cruz. He is a high school student who is in six different bands, and he does all different types of instruments in each band. And for what I know, he does drumming on one, singing on one, and using guitar on one. Like, that is really impressive. And that's why I have him here today to tell you his story on why he chose his path and what got him into the music industry. And at the end of the podcast, I ask him a really fun question. So stay tuned if you want to hear the last question. But before you get into the podcast, let's hear right now a 20-second audio clip of Spike's music in one of his bands.

0: And that was the 20-second music clip that I got from Spike. Hopefully you enjoyed it, but there will be more where that came from. But right now, you're going to be hearing on what inspired Spike to do music, and there will be a bit more information later in today's episode.
1: I've always been very inspired by, like, the bands that came before me in my local hardcore scene, but also in, like, the broader hardcore scene. Because mainly what I make is, like, hardcore music and, like, punk and stuff. So a lot of bands like Negative Approach, Minor Threat, Black Flag, there's a couple really great Vancouver bands, actually. Go It Alone, Blue Monday, Strain, and In Stride are all, like, really big influences on the music I make and, like, my time as a musician, I guess.
0: Music has always been one of the most influential things in this world. We all know music will always be one of the greatest things to ever be created. And music has one of the most influential things to other topics. That is not just music, but yes, people get influenced into doing music from music, which is obvious. But for others, get influenced by other categories like being a gamer or becoming a sports person. That's how huge music impacts people. But right now, you'll be listening more about how Spike handles all the projects he has done, like his 6 bands he is in.
1: I mean, most of my day is spent, like, at school. I'm still in high school, so usually, like, after it lets out, I'll go home, relax for a bit, and then go to at least one band practice, right? So I'm spending, like, at least 2 hours almost every day now doing, like, making music with people and rehearsing and getting ready for gigs and stuff. At most, I'll do, like, 2 band practices in a day. I don't particularly enjoy doing, like, that much just because, like, I mean, I'm a drummer, right? Like, I get tired even if I'm 100%. Doing guitar for the second band, you know? It's definitely, like, work for me, but it's still something that I really love and enjoy, and I'm, like, perfectly fine with doing it on, like, even, like, 4 hours a day, you know?
2: Yeah, like, you told me that, like, when I heard 6 bands, I'm like, wow, I'm like, you must, like, definitely love doing this. Like,
1: yeah,
2: you wouldn't want to do something like that and just, like, not, if you just hate it and do that. Like, why would you do that if you hate it? But, like, that's so, like, crazy, especially, like, when I heard you do drums and, like, drums is really fast-paced. There's a lot of things you have to coordinate. And, of course, like, after just doing the guitar, it's, like, I wonder, like, how tired you must be, especially every single day you're doing this. Around, like, 2 hours, like, even though you're doing it for 2 hours, people say, oh, 2 hours is not that bad. It's pretty quick. But, like, every day is, like, wow, it's pretty fast. Like, to me, I honestly think that even I couldn't do that, especially around your age. Like, that's pretty cool, man.
1: Yeah, I don't know. I mean, I feel like a lot of the tiredness that I do get from music comes more from, like, the mental aspect of it and less the physical. Like, the physical aspect is still very much there.
2: Okay, yeah.
1: Like, yeah, I'll hurt after 4 hours of drumming, you know?
2: Yeah.
1: But for the most part, it is just, like, kind of being tired more in, like, a psychological way of it.
2: That makes sense, yeah.
1: Yeah.
0: Just to let you know that Spike, for him to be able to do 6 bands is really impressive. Like, I couldn't even do that. And for how passionate he really is to music, it's just so amazing to hear. And honestly, he proved to me that anything is possible, because I never thought working with 6 different bands was possible. But I was proved wrong, which right now you will be hearing on what it's like for Spike to having to change through the bands and, of course, getting these opportunities as a high schooler to get into more than just one band.
1: Honestly, a lot of the, like, opportunities that I get have been provided by my parents, which is, I'm more than grateful for. Like, they, without them, I wouldn't be able to do as much music as I do. As for the, like, last part of that question, there are bands that are, like, similar in sound, but at the end of the day, I might be, like, doing different things in them, right? Like, I'm in 2 bands that sound pretty similar right now.
2: Okay.
1: But one of them I sing for and one of them I drum for, so it's, ooh, like, a totally different instrument, and therefore I can, like, have more fun, even if they are, like, a bit similar musically. Yeah. That being said, I'm also in a couple bands that aren't similar musically. Like, I'm in two metalcore bands that are totally different styles of metalcore, and I'm in, like, I think I'm in three just, like, straight-up hardcore bands, and one of them is different and two of them are similar.
0: So from you hearing that, since you get an understanding about how his bands work more now, it makes sense that it has the same type of music and style for the bands. At least it's not like every band is different from each one, because that would be more extremely harder. But here's what you probably want to know, is why did he choose to do music and why did he join all these other bands? So let's hear what Spike has to say about that.
1: I'm going to be honest. Nirvana is the reason that I am in so many bands.
0: Hmm.
1: I, like, first truly, like, fell in love with music when I was 12, listening to Nevermind, like, all the time.
0: Mm.
1: I got into their other albums after that, and then I got into other bands, and then I got into, like, metal music, and then I got into extreme metal, and then I got into hardcore.
2: Then you got into the hardcore.
1: It's like, went backwards a bit on the heaviness scale. But
2: yeah.
1: At the beginning, it was just, like, Nirvana as well as, like, punk music, and it was a huge inspiration. The reason I'm, like, in so many bands is because I love it, right?
2: Yeah.
1: And that love started with Nirvana.
2: Yeah.
0: I had so much fun talking to Spike, and for what you heard on what Spike said was definitely interesting for me. I learned a lot from what he said, which I hope you did too. And now for the fun question I asked Spike was, if your music was a meal, what meal would it be? I love this answer, and I hope you do too.
1: Something greasy that you get after a show. Ooh. So like a burger, maybe pizza, maybe like doner or something. Not necessarily greasy, but like,
2: yeah,
1: filling, and like
2: savory filling.
1: Savory,
2: like that.
1: And filling, like a cheap dinner out on the town. Something,
2: ooh,
1: you'd get after a show. You know,
2: I could see that happen. Yeah, yeah, I see what you're feeling now. I see what you're feeling. Yeah. Oh man, I'm not gonna lie. Now I'm getting hungry. I kind of want a burger now.
1: I had burgers last night. I was at a barbecue at my friend's house, and I had burgers the night before. I had a barbecue at my own house.
2: Dude, this would be perfect.
1: A bit crazy, but it was all right. It was good.
2: Hey, man, that would be perfect for your music, because you just been you got the burgers, man.
1: Barbecue,
2: 100%, dude. Yeah,
1: my
2: dude.
1: My music tastes like barbecue.
2: Hey, give the people the full experience on barbecue music, man.
0: I am so hungry from just hearing that. Like, honestly, some barbecue music would sound so good. I bet you are definitely starting to get hungry as well. Thank you so much for listening to this new episode. I had such a blast talking to Spike, and I had probably one of my favorite conversations, especially about the food, because I am a big foodie person. But hopefully you enjoyed this episode about Spike Crew's journey into the music industry, because I did, and hopefully you did too. Thank you so much for listening by New Music Now on Evolution Podcast Network. 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
1: Hello, and welcome to the Guilty Pleasures Podcast. I am Manveer, and today I'll be taking you down the path of three of my friends and indulge in their guilty pleasures. Everyone has their own version of a guilty pleasure, whether that be having a peanut butter and jelly sandwich in the middle of the night or doom scrolling for hours on end. Everyone needs something to keep them going, a little pick-me-up to push away all the stresses that come with this world. First, we will speak to my friend Kaylin.
2: You ever watch a TV show or a movie? The story's not that good, but like the fight scenes are cool, or like the animation, or you know, it's so bad it's good. Like those are really good. Cause it's just like you just turn your brain off, it's mindless fun. Are you gonna think about it much later? Probably not. Is it a waste of time? Yeah, absolutely. But it's fun, you know?
1: Kaylin's drug of choice is bad movies and shows. I have to agree that it's actually lots of fun. It keeps you guessing on what might happen next, and you're almost always wrong. He takes us into his first experience with a bad movie and gives some insight on what he thinks about being mediocre.
2: It's been a while since I've seen it, so I don't remember all of it, but The Room by Tommy Wiseau. It's so bad, it's good. Like, it's just, if anyone hasn't seen it, I don't remember the plot. I just remember, like, the funny moments, the, like, oh, hi, Mark. Like, it's just so bad, it's good. It's like, there's a bell curve, and being mediocre is just the worst thing you could be.
1: It's one thing to be alone and watching these movies, but Kaylin talks about how much more it means when you are in a group of friends.
2: Oh, yeah. Like, if a movie's, like, super quotable, especially, like, you watch it with your friends and it becomes, like a running joke with, like, you and your buddies. That could be a lot of fun. Like, I think bad movies or bad TV shows are always better with company.
1: Having that shared experience can even take away the guilt from whatever you may be doing. We also dive into a little bit about what makes this guilty.
2: Most of the time I'm just like at my desk or on my bed. So like you're just kind of laying around, not doing anything. You know, you got the weekend after a long week of work, you want to stay up late, you want to sleep in tomorrow. Sometimes being lazy, sometimes it's self-care.
1: Now, is guilt something we feel from inside, or do we feel guilty about our actions because other people see it that way? I asked Kaylin his thoughts on if his guilt was his own or from external pressures.
2: You know, like, in like the cultural sort of mind of like society, like people always talk down on bad media of things that are not, you know, intellectual or like a cash grab. The new word is slop. It's slop, you know. It doesn't make you think, it doesn't really make you feel, it just kind of goes, woohoo! And, you know, I think everyone has their own version of it. Mine would be, like, TV or movies. You know, life's about having fun, it's about enjoyment. So you lose, like, an hour and a half watching a bad movie. Did you have fun? Sure. Then that's good enough for me.
1: Next up is my friend Kevin, and his guilty pleasure might be the opposite of Kaylin's. I asked Kevin how he got into this guilty pleasure.
3: My guilty pleasure, for the past year, I've just started getting into raving. So I think that is like the most recent guilty pleasure that I've been in. It actually started with my auntie. She bought me a ticket for as a Christmas present, and I went to this rave called Laser City, where every single laser was synced to the music, so it was like peak experience. I honestly might be chasing the dragon ever since then.
1: Sounds like a crazy time. I mean, lasers matched up to the music must have been a wild experience. Raves always seem so hectic from the outside, so I never thought of families going to raves together. Kevin shared his thoughts on what it was like before joining the rave scene, his thoughts and feelings on why it is a guilty pleasure.
3: Well, before I got into the scene, I was finding myself really judging it. You know, it's so hedonistic, like people just show up and do drugs and stare at flashing lights and blaring music. So I think that that aspect of it is what makes me feel like it's a guilty pleasure.
1: Even the guilty part doesn't sound so guilty to me. Pushing further into how somebody gets into raving and the part that is the pleasure side of things, Kevin shares how this helps him take a break and unwind from his stresses.
3: Well, I grew up listening to a lot of EDM, you know, playing Call of Duty, honestly, and watching like remixes and edits through that. But I think I really am just into the music, honestly. Like, I'm going with the intention of having a break, relaxing, having fun. Especially now, like as an adult, you know, it's hard to find time to unwind that isn't like feeling like work. At least at a rave, I know that I can show up, I can like disappear into the crowd or disappear into the music and just feel like I belong somewhere.
1: Having a place where you feel like you belong can go a long way on your mental health. Being part of a larger community feels safe and allows you to really express how you feel. Kevin wants more people to join him and share experience with him.
3: You know, the reason I want more people to experience it as well is because, like, when I think of love, when I think of community, I want to be surrounded by those people. I don't want to be just going alone and doing drugs. Like, I at least want to be with people I love and share these experiences with them.
1: As we sign off with Kevin, we meet Ezra. Ezra has said this is a new guilty pleasure for him, starting just a week ago. I've been down the very path Ezra will speak to you about today, and I had to step away. With that said, let's jump into what Ezra's guilty pleasure is.
4: My guilty pleasure is buying One Piece trading card booster packs and adjacent things like that.
1: Yes, that's right. Opening One Piece card packs. I spiraled on this for a while because I love the show, and well, the reason I had to stop might be a common one. It's also the reason that it would be considered guilty.
4: Dude, spending money, man. Like, what do you mean? It's really fun to buy things, and especially something that you enjoy, like the anime series One Piece. And after like watching it and then finding out that there's a trading card game, and the dopamine you get from opening a pack and then seeing what you get, that's kind of what makes it feel guilty, because it's basically like gambling.
1: I asked Ezra how he initially got into collecting and buying the cards.
4: Well, my partner got them for Christmas, and then eventually I started getting those cards for them for gifts. And they're like, "You want to open one?" I'm like, "Yeah, sure, I'll open one." And it was really fun. And then we kept opening them together, and like it was kind of more of a bonding thing between us. And then eventually, you know, we went to like card conventions and like different comic book stores to see if they have any cards that are at a good price. That's really where it came from.
1: It's so cool that so many different hobbies can bring people together. This is what Ezra has to say to all the people who judge him for collecting One Piece cards.
4: They don't get it. They wouldn't get it. If they watched One Piece, then they would get it. But they don't get it. And besides, it's my money, bruh. Quit pocket watching.
1: I am Anvir, and this was the Guilty Pleasures Podcast on the Evolution Podcast Network.
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6: 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My positions there are, I work in the deli, I'm a cashier, and I also stock shelves. My favorite position would have to be stocking the shelves. It was a very nice, like, at your own pace kind of role. It my favorite by far. I was actually hired to do both that and be a cashier at the same time. Just because when it gets busy, it gets pretty exhausting fairly quick. People aren't always the nicest when they come through your till, or they're not always in the best of moods. No, I do actually have a funny story. I had a customer come in, saw the line, and just dropped his basket right there on the floor, turned around, and just started swearing his mouth off as he was walking out the door. I'd say that's a pretty funny moment that has stuck with me over the years. No, he straight up dropped the basket on the floor and just walked out. 20 minutes of shopping.
5: Working at a grocery store will make you realize just how many different tasks there are. And you may even just be asked to be trained in a new department randomly. In my experience, I was first hired as a grocery stocker, meaning I would go up and down the aisles with my cart stocking whatever was on it. This was honestly my favorite task out of them all. It was pretty relaxing, and it was satisfying to put all of your cardboard boxes in the massive compactor. That thing was loud, but it made some nice little cubes of cardboard. Shortly after, I was asked to be trained up front with the cash register and opening the store. And soon enough, I was there almost every Sunday morning opening the store at 6:45. This makes for some great learning experience, but you truly never know where you'll be asked to work next.
6: It really changed in order of things, but you normally did the same thing, just, yeah, different order every day. Sometimes I would start the day by either making soup or preparing salads. And about halfway through the day, I would go into the freezer and start prepping rotisserie chickens, and would make some chicken wings around lunchtime because that's usually when they start to sell pretty quick. Sometimes, you know, just cleaning. Sometimes you just got to do dishes, obviously. It's going to get pretty dirty. Serving customers, like, their sliced meats for their sandwiches and all that jazz. It was just an all-around kind of position. You could be doing really anything any day. It could be different. We had quite a few people in the deli, so it really just depended on the situation of the day. Like, usually I was one of the ones that just sat in the back and just kept prepping the meals and all that, but I would say there's a good handful of times where I've been stuck behind the meat slicer and kind of just slicing meats for like 15 minutes straight.
5: There's also the constant customer service side of things. In pretty much every department, you'll be talking to customers in one way or another. From helping them check out and bag their groceries, to getting them just the right amount of honey ham, there's no getting past not being seen by the public. So make sure you put that frown upside down.
6: Ooh, that's a good one. I'm going to go with our international aisle. Hard to figure out where exactly where certain things went. Couldn't tell, because some of the shelves were stocked or organized in by region. And sometimes, as someone who doesn't really expand or experiment with other things from different regions, it's kind of hard to differentiate what the product in my hand is from and where I need to be looking to put it. It got to me for a bit, but I eventually got used to it. Got like a whole thing of soy sauce. It was like a 4x5 box of soy sauce, and he dropped the entire box. So all 20 of those little jars just all over the floor, shattered. He ended up mopping the floor for like 3 hours of his shift. It smelled pretty good. I was in the aisle beside him, and that's all I could smell. And I was like, I love soy sauce. I mean, my least favorite thing was in the deli, at least, was probably preparing the rotisserie chickens. It kind of just smelt, you know, you're touching raw chicken and it's all slimy and gooey, and it's not like the best thing in the world. But at the same time, you're kind of in the back away from everybody, so it had its pros and cons, I would say. But not my favorite thing to do, for sure. Dude, it's cold, it stinks.
5: I think most people who have worked in a grocery store will agree that it's a pretty decent job to have. In my experience, they're pretty flexible with time off and switching hours around. And even if you want to be trained in a specific department, they can usually make it work as long as nobody's hours are being cut down. You'll also get to learn new skills and experience things you probably wouldn't have if you weren't working in that department. There's pretty much a spot for everyone, so if you're looking for a job, try and find one inside a grocery store. If you can scoop one up at Costco, boom. There's a free membership
6: right
5: there.
6: Yeah, I mean, usually when someone asks me that, I'm stocking the shelves already, and then, you know, they're kind of just standing there waiting and looking at me, so you might as well just go and actually do it, because, yeah, there's no reason not to. Yeah, you get to walk out and just kind of relax as you slowly look for something that will be right in front of you anyway. But they don't know that. No, not pretend, but like take my time, I would say. Unless I really hate the customer, then I'll pretend. Just heavier things kind of sucked, but actually soup cans. Soup cans sucked because we never actually had room for them, but they wanted you to make room, and it always turned out to be a mess. There was lots of familiar faces that always came through the tills, but I had one customer that always only came to me at the till. She was a bit of a pain because she was always bringing coupons and wanting me to price match everything, but we had like a little thing going where every time, I think it was like every Sunday she came in, she goes in my till, and we would spend literally 20 minutes going through every coupon and scanning every item to make sure she got the right price for everything. At first, I absolutely hated her for it, but then over time, we just talked a lot, and dude, she just became my first regular. Yeah, no, but I still, like, despised every time I saw her in the store. See her, and I'm like, oh, no, time of day? No, it's like, hello? And then they wouldn't say anything, and 5 minutes later, you know, you could have at least said a couple of words. I was like, are you kidding me right now? I would recommend it as, like, a first job if you're in high school. It's, I personally would say it would be better than working at like a fast food restaurant or something like that. Although I don't have experience with that, but overall, I would just say you're more open to different possibilities. You can kind of get your hands on foods if that's something you're interested in the future, or if you're really just there as a high school job just to make a little bit of extra cash, I would say it's a perfect place to start working. Just keep your workstations organized. If you're stocking shelves, you know, keep your box. What I like to do is fold down all the boxes and keep one big box and kind of just all pile those into there. So when I go to the garbage compactor, I can kind of just toss it in, and it's there and done. Pretty easy. Cashiers, just you got to stay positive, even though, you know, every customer won't be the nicest person, or they just really don't care to talk to you. Just you got to stay strong in your head and kind of just work through it.
5: Thank you again to Caleb for sharing his work experience and a couple stories with us. Sadly, that is all the time I have for today. I appreciate you listening to another episode of Foodopedia. And if you like this one, make sure to check out the playlist full of other great episodes here on Evolution. My name's Ethan, and I'll see you around.

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1: 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My name is Marcus Wardy, and if you know anything about evolution, you'd know that it's a university radio station, which makes me a radio student. Not exactly an intellectual field. Of course, this is not to downplay the many very intelligent people in the field. I am just not one of them. So for a topic like environmental studies, which is what we're talking about today, I went to someone who actually knows what that means.
2: My name is Kate Foubert. I am just finished my third year at Thompson Rivers University for Natural Resource Science, Environmental Studies.
1: Kate is, of course, still a student, but if you have any hang-ups about her qualifications, check this clip out.
3: For some of the opportunities that birds are really loud.
2: It's a red-winged blackbird.
3: Is it?
2: It is, yeah.
1: Anywho, impressive feat aside, let's jump 2 feet into this, huh? So you might be familiar with environmental studies. Maybe you even took or are taking it yourself. But in case you aren't, or didn't, I'll tell you. Environmental studies is just that, studying the environment. It's typically a scientific thing, like biology or organic chemistry, which I always found to be a funnily named study. I mean, everything is organic to a point, right? So how can there be non-organic chemistry? Is that robots? Are they non-organic chemistry? I digress. Let's get back on topic. There are lots of ways to study the environment. Kate is a student of natural resource sciences, like she said. I'll let her explain what that means, because to be totally honest with you, I have no clue.
2: Yeah, we just dive into looking at all of the natural resources on Earth, such as the forestry, wildlife. We also dive into fire ecology. That's a really big thing, especially in the grasslands and all that. Let's see, we also look into fisheries, just like all the resources that the Earth provides for us,
1: Basically, anything you can imagine needs to be taught about the environment, NRS students learn about it. One particular aspect I found fascinating was fire ecology.
2: The study of fire behavior and how it affects the land, how we can use it to our benefits, like indigenous peoples, they've been doing prescribed burnings. It's been really integrated into their culture and keeping the grasslands sustained. And so... but with that having been repressed, now there's all this encroachment from the trees, and now fire is doing a lot more damage than it used to be. So just learning how to manage it, how not to be afraid of it, because I think there's been a really big stigma. I think we learned in one of our, just a little bit in one of our classes about Smokey the Bear and how he had done so much damage to the community about making people afraid of it.
1: Now, if you're anything like me, you heard people are scared of fire and went, well, duh. But that prescribed burning is a very important practice that was done long before people started just chucking cigarettes into dry woods. That's pretty much what it sounds like. Fire is used to kind of amputate dead parts of the forest. What's kind of ironic is that these fires actually do prevent forest fires because it cuts off the supply for forest fires and doesn't let them start burning massively out of control. Just mostly out of control. I should say, please let the professionals do the prescribing. Think of this as a, please don't try this at home. Or in the forest near your home. Fire ecology is neat. But it's only one part of the whole. Since it's such an all-encompassing area of studies, there are many places that offer, you know, ways to study it. There is, of course, TRU up on those dusty mountains, but down here in the Lower Mainland, UBC offers a robust program as well. Actually, the pathway used to be, and still is for some people, study up at TRU for a couple of years and then transfer down to UBC and finish there. Quite the trip southern for some students, or, as Kate has been known to say, southern. Don't worry, I got her permission to make fun of her for that. We've known each other for a while. But anyway, like I was saying, there are no shortages of places to go for education. But the question obviously becomes, what do you do afterwards? The goal of any degree is employment, with the exception of philosophy. But NRS gives you lots of options for work after school.
2: Well, it kind of depends on what area you want to go into. Again, TRU is really diverse with all the pathways that we can go down. You can do forestry. That kind of looks like you can be a forest technician, kind of in the areas that have most of the trees. So I think a lot of the times that's a big thing up north. There's also like marine sciences. You can go down to the coast or wherever. I think it's a really big job area. But it's kind of just whatever pathway you want to go down. I think that's one of the beauty of like the NRS program, but also like the scary thing about it is the amount of pathways that you can go down. I first started off with wildlife. Since I was very young, loved koala bears. So I'm like, oh, maybe I'll get into wildlife, go to Australia. But fire ecology is really cool, especially being in Kamloops. That's a really big issue. I also have learned a lot about mushrooms and fungi and how fungi is just the connection with them in the forest and just doing like, I don't know where that would take me, but I'd love to learn more about it. Mostly just forest restoration, ecosystem restoration, all the damage that humans have just done to the earth and just trying to get it back to the best that it can be.
1: As she said, there's any number of paths you can go down. There's the obvious ones like park ranger and biologist, the ones you can look at and go, that's kind of obvious. Of course, natural resource people would work with natural resources. But there's others that are as not plainly obvious and surprised me as well. Jobs like cartographer. I honestly thought the path to cartography would have been, my great-great-great-great-great-great-grandfather was Lewis of and Clark fame. But no, you can actually study for it. Natural resource science allows you to create really in-depth maps because you, know the depths. Now, job opportunities are exciting, but there's always the threat of automation and AI. I know I've been encouraged in some of my work to use AI, but for environmental students, does it come up? AI is a hot-button topic, especially for how it uses resources, so do NRS students get told not to use it?
2: Just with AI and how we don't really use it in NRS and how I think even if we could, it just doesn't make sense with just the managing and the plans that we have to do. How can you depend on an artificial intelligence to give you ideas for how to, improve an area without actually seeing it, especially with ecosystems being so complex? I don't think AI could really ever understand how dynamic it is. I mean, especially with us still learning all about it.
1: I guess the teachers see it as a no-brainer, which makes sense. If anyone is going to be tuned into the environmental impact of AI on the planet, it's people who are studying to dedicate their life to the planet. And like Kate said, it's hard to get AI on board with management because there's so many tiny details and moving parts in ecosystems that we just can't afford to mess up because of the lies your older cousin tells you, machine. Speaking of those ecosystems and there's details, NRS students get to check out some of them. Let's hear what that's like. Much in the same way that any class might take a tour of a place they might work, environmental students do the same. But they take the wording of field trip a little more literally.
2: I was, with being a whole plant nerd and all of that, I got the opportunity to go with the TRU Botany Club to the Gary Oak Ecosystem Conference in Victoria. And with that ecosystem being endangered, it was so incredible just to go there and be surrounded by other people who are also passionate about it. And just to know that there are people who are passionate and just learning about, they had a lot of history in that area. And they had speakers who spoke about the Gary Oak grasslands and all that. And it was really incredible to get out of Kamloops with all of its grasslands and to learn about another. And it was really cool just to gain all that knowledge and that respect for our earth and like all the land, and like as cheesy as that is, but
1: I hope you enjoyed this episode of Our Planet Earth on the Evolution Podcast Network. 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
1: 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And we have a special guest here today, Adriel Nobre, where he will be talking about what got him into music and how they came up with the band Something to Remember, an emo violence band. More facts about Adriel is that he plays bass guitar and plays a really good role into the band. They have done recent live shows and they are epic to listen to, which we have a 20-second example of their music right here now.

0: But now, no further ado, let's hear from Adro Nobre.
1: I think for the band that I'm currently in, I play in an emo violence band called Something to Remember. Our biggest inspiration is by far Orchid. Mainly because they were like the main, like, they were the people who brought emo violence to like a more mainstream audience, and they have made such like good music with the genre. And we just take a lot of inspiration from them because they have really good riffs, really good drumming, really good vocals and everything like that. Their song structure is just like insane. But we also take some inspiration from like Jerome's Dream and a couple other emo violence bands. We also take a lot of inspiration from local bands like Drive Your Plow. Drive Your Plow is probably our biggest inspiration at the moment. And that's it, I believe, for the emo violence stuff. We also take inspiration from other genres and stuff. Our guitarist, Phoenix, he really likes Swans. And he takes some inspiration from the early Swans albums like Filth and other Swans albums from like that era. But mostly Filth. We also take inspiration from like anything that we find cool, anything that we think has like some interesting stuff, older screamo stuff, especially from like early 2000s. I have other projects as well, and for my own personal projects, I take a lot of inspiration from mostly folk. I really like Nick Drake, and I really like songs from Suicide Bridge. Those are probably what inspired me the most right now for my own personal stuff. And I also have Gorgrind solo project, which I take inspiration from bands like Regurgitation and from Pathologist.
0: Okay, now I'm curious, but how does it come to a creative process with you and your band? Like, what I mean by is that, how is your music made and collaborated together?
1: So, for the band, we've actually tried a couple different methods to writing stuff. At first, our guitarist, who is the person who kind of started the band, it was like the guitarist and the drummer who started it. Mostly the guitarist would write the riffs, and then we would come up with stuff. Me, as the bassist, I usually follow the guitarist, so does the other guitarist. But I try to come up with some interesting stuff so that I'm not playing the exact same thing. And the drummer would come up with her own, like, stuff for each one of the riffs. But then we started to, like, diversify, and each of the members would write stuff. Or other guitarists write some stuff. Sometimes we have a whole song written by him. Our singer, she has made one song, and we're actually working on another song by her. And I have written a couple stuff as well. And we have made songs like completely by ourselves, but we really realized that it comes a lot better when we write together in the same room. So that's what we have been trying to do recently. We all just come with riffs and with stuff that we find cool, and we all work on that stuff together, and it has worked very well. And we listen to stuff and like, We send each other songs that we like and stuff that we want to take inspiration from. And we analyze what makes those songs good. And then we try to replicate it, but with our own, like, twist. And that's pretty much it for the band. For my own stuff, usually what I do is I listen to a bunch of artists and a bunch of different genres. I've been listening to a lot of, like, art rock and blues. And that has made my music a lot more interesting than just listening to, like, folk. And that has helped me a lot to, like, make new stuff. Sometimes I take, like, chord progressions from a song that I like. Sometimes I try to analyze why I like a riff so much and try to do something similar. Studying scales is also, like, really useful for coming up with new songs. And I try to read when I write lyrics, because I feel like that's the stuff that gives me the most inspiration for lyrics. So I just try to find some, like, books or some, like, interesting texts. And that's about it.
0: Honestly, it sounds like a lot of work. And of course, being in the music industry is a lot to handle. And then, in my opinion, is that it is way better to, like, plan things with your group, band. And honestly, the strategy where you bring in things that sound cool and you guys find a way to build something sounds like so much fun. But to ask you this question, like, why music Like, why did you choose to start a band and give you the idea of doing it?
1: I was always into arts in general. I've been doing visual arts for a really long time. And at some point, I realized that I really liked music. I started listening to a lot of albums, and I just wanted to do that. I actually only started like learning an instrument like 2 years ago. And when I realized how fun it was, it just made me want to create some stuff. Even when I was like really not great, I still wanted to make music, and I still tried to create some stuff. And I feel like I always had that drive to just like create stuff. And I've always loved music. I've listened to like thousands of albums, and I just really enjoy it. I enjoy every single genre. I enjoy like so many artists, and I always just wanted to do that. I wanted to like be able to do what they did to make people feel the way that those albums made me feel. And I feel like that's a big part of it. And the reason why I decided to join the band, it was actually really interesting how I joined the band. I just got DM'd from this person. I got a DM from this person who I had no idea who she was. And she was just like, yo, do you want to start an emo violence band with me and a few other guys? And I was like, sure. Because I always wanted to be in a band, and I always wanted to play like these more extreme genres. And yeah, that was just an opportunity that I couldn't pass on.
0: Yeah, like music can influence a lot of people. And that honestly, music is just an amazing art. And I love that you want to bring out the music to other people and show what the others did to you. And you want to bring that like feeling to others. And it's just really cool, man. Like, to me, that's an amazing thing to do. And before we get close to the end of this episode, I just want to ask you if you have any future goals with your music career.
1: Well, hopefully in the future, I'm going to release some albums and some like cool stuff by myself. We as a band, we have gotten signed by this local label. We are releasing something sometime soon. But I'm not exactly sure where this is all going. For now, I kind of want to keep it like a lighthearted kind of fun thing. I'm not sure I want to make it like super like, oh, I make my money out of this. Maybe like a side thing where I get like, I don't know, a couple $100 at maximum. But I don't really want to make this like something that is going to make me a lot of money, because I want to have fun with it. And I feel like the moment that you start like depending on it to make money, you kind of lose part of the fun. So hopefully I'm just going to release my own stuff. Some people are going to like it, and that's about it. Hopefully I'm going to see like some people talking about it. I would really appreciate seeing like people being like, oh my God, have you listened to this? This is so cool. And that's pretty much all I want for my music. I want people to like listen to it and like have fun with it. And yeah.
0: A side thing is pretty good. And of course, like you said, you want to have fun with it. And I totally agree with you. Like, if you were to focus on the money and just like, oh yeah, I want to make the money and stuff, and that's it, all about just making money. But like, where's the fun in that? Like, making music is about the fun and getting that amazing feedback by the fans, the audience, like whoever is listening to it, and getting to hear, like you said, oh, have you listened to this? Like, that's amazing to hear. And that just to accomplish, that would be an amazing thing. Like, if I heard that about my music, I would be going like through the roof, man.

I just want to say a huge thank you to Adrian Obrey for taking his time and effort to come here and talk about his experience with music. It was so much fun to learn, especially for me, since I learned so much from this episode, and hoping you guys learned a bit more stuff too. But if you want to check them out live, they have a show coming out at Bully Studio on June 11th, and they will be coming out with a new album soon as well. So if you want to follow them on their journey, follow them on Instagram at Something to Remember to see more updates on their upcoming shows. And streaming in the background is some more stuff on their recent live event. So enjoy and listen. This is Dominic Verhoef, your host on New Music Now on Evolution Podcast Network. 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
6: All right, welcome to Live at Evolution, Episode 3. I'm Chris Georges, here with Leah Barley, not to be confused with Leah Barley. Welcome into the studio and welcome to BCIT. It's good to have you here.
7: Thanks for having me.
6: Is this your first time on this campus?
7: Yes, I'm pretty sure.
6: Wow.
7: Yes.
6: Well, lucky us to have you here and on this Good Friday, actually.
7: It is.
6: Holiday. Neither of us knew that Easter, it was a holiday.
7: Apparently.
6: Well, you got four songs for us today. You're going to get a cover in the middle somewhere, but let's get it started with an original. Sure. So let's just pop right into it, and we'll take it from there.
7: Just jump right in. Sure, sure, sure. This is the title track of my album I put out during COVID. It's called Bring Out Your Dead.
6: Bring Out Your Dead. All right.

0: Very nice.
1: Thank you.
0: Well, Leah Barley here on Live at Evolution. I'm Chris Georges. Let's get right into some questions here. I've got prepared for you very diligently, I might add.
1: You did your homework.
0: I did my homework on your career a little bit.
1: Ooh.
0: Let's start easy. Let's start basic.
1: Easy.
0: How did you get started with music? Has it always been a thing that's been a passion of yours? Was it something that kind of materialized later in life?
1: Materialized later in life. I always had a connection to music. I was big into dancing and musical theater when I was a kid. I was that like undiagnosed ADHD kid in school. So I was like super hyper, always moving, always dancing, doing sports. But musical theater was my first love. And like Joseph and the Amazing Technicolor Dreamcoat, doing all that stuff at school, right? And it wasn't until I went to Alberta, and that's when I started singing and picked up a banjo, and here I am.
0: Wow. And you mentioned Alberta, and you were born in Saskatchewan.
1: Yes.
0: Moved to Ontario.
1: Yes.
0: Moved to Alberta.
1: Yes.
0: Now you're in BC.
1: Yes.
0: Is this kind of a goal of yours to just live in every province in Canada? Or?
1: It just kind of happened.
0: Okay.
1: I don't really want to move back to Saskatchewan or, you know, I haven't been to Manitoba, but I don't really feel like I'm
0: That does kind of seem like it's next in line, though.
1: It's not going to happen, I don't think.
0: No.
1: I really like Vancouver.
0: So how long have you been in Vancouver then at this point?
1: 14 years.
0: 14?
1: Yes.
0: Okay, well, that's a pretty good run.
1: About 14 years, yes.
0: And what would you say the music scene is like here compared to maybe some of the other spots that you've lived?
1: Oh, outstanding.
0: Yeah.
1: Outstanding. Vancouver, that's why I love it here, is even if you're not in like the folk scene or Americana scene, there's just so many different forms of music in Vancouver. So you can go out any day of the week and find music. And there's all these diehard places like Guilt & Co. that just no matter what, every single night of the week, there's music, and you know it's going to be incredible. So Vancouver is just, it's so full of music.
0: And you lived in, is it Canmore, Alberta?
1: Yes.
0: Right, that you live?
1: I did.
0: Very much an international sort of city, right?
1: It's a town. It's a small town.
0: Yeah. would you say, there wasn't really the same sort of thing there? I guess it's just so much smaller, right?
1: It's so much smaller, but that's where I started playing music.
0: Hmm.
1: So there was a really big, like bluegrass community there. We'd get together and we would all jam and stuff, and that's how I started playing, was just with jammers. And so there's a lot of people coming through town on tour who are coming through from Calgary, and then they would stay and play at the Canmore Hotel. So like the Ho, that's what it was called, the Ho, the Canmore Hotel, was, you know, three nights a week. There was always an incredible band coming through. And so we just get such a good feel, and you get to meet them because they were staying upstairs. And it was what got me started with music was being in Canmore. So even though it's smaller, it still is just filled. And they have their
0: inspiration.
1: Own like, folk festival and everything. It's a huge folk festival too. So Canmore is an incredible little hub.
0: That's cool.
1: Yeah.
0: And your style has kind of been, you mentioned the banjo. Style has kind of been referred to as kind of old-time country or bluegrass, like you said, but you brought the guitar today.
1: I brought my guitar.
0: No banjo, unless you
1: no,
0: have it somewhere
1: bring.
0: Else. Is that something, like you mentioned Canmore, is that something that you envision yourself in that kind of genre of music, or it just kind of happened that way?
1: I didn't know bluegrass existed until I moved to Canmore. And I walked in, it was the Grizzly Paw, and they had an open mic, and it was just everyone around one microphone, and there was banjo, guitar, fiddle, stand-up bass. I had no idea what was going on. I'd never seen that before in my life, and it just blew my mind, and I fell in love with this music, this old-time country and bluegrass music, and it was just this, I've never heard it before, and no matter how advanced you were, you could just jam with everyone, as long as you knew, it's usually a GCD, right, and then everyone gets a solo if you want. And so it was just so inspirational to see that. And at the time, my fingers were broken, so I couldn't actually get my hand around a guitar. And so I just bought myself a banjo and then taught myself how to play it. And then once my hand was strong enough, then I got this guitar. And, you know, like, I think I was writing and performing within 2 months of getting my banjo.
0: Really?
1: So it just, like, came out of me. It was really interesting.
0: I like that reason for getting into the band, just broken fingers as a reason to pivot away from the guitar. Wow. So you're here as a solo artist right now.
1: Yeah.
0: You've worked with bands in the past, though. Mm-hmm. How does it compare as far as your tastes go? Like, do you like performing as a solo artist, or do you like having the backing of a band?
1: Oh, having my band with me is, it's just so fun. It's just so fun. It's a whole different beast when my band is with me, because they take my tiny little songs that I wrote probably in my pajamas at home on my couch and make it this big, giant, epic thing that I can hear in my head but doesn't exist until they're there, right? But then when I'm playing solo and it's just like a small group of people, or, you know, a really intimate show, I get to tell my stories and like where the song came from, because a lot of times it's very, very personal. So it hits different when it's a solo and when it's with the band, you know, and it depends on the type of venue as well. Like if it's somewhere like Guilt & Co, people sit and they listen and they take in all the parts from all the band, and they're just like enjoying the ride that I've created to take them on, because I've orchestrated everything, you know. Or if it's just a bar and everyone's getting drunk, they're just there to have fun, you know. So it's, there's different kind of enjoyment levels for the audience, but then also for me and the guys. So,
0: and you mentioned it was your band. So is that the Leah Barley band, or what's going on with?
1: I don't like Leah Barley band. We haven't actually named the band. We've been trying for over a year and we haven't landed on a name yet.
0: Is there a kind of thing, I know if you have a baby, you're picking baby names maybe online, there's a database. Is there something like that for picking band names?
1: Well, not for picking band names, but you can think, you're like, oh, you've thought of something really original, and then you Google it and you're like, there's so many
0: somebody
1: other
0: has
1: people
0: it. Yeah.
1: That have it. So that's a little challenging because you don't want to get sued. So, and then for me, because I'm in kind of like the folk rock genre, there's so many band names that like circle around either drinking or doing drugs of some sort. And I've been sober for quite some time. So I'm like, I'm not here to promote that. And then also something that's gendered. And I'm trying to stay away from gendering because I have both male and females and non-binary people in my band. So I want to make sure I'm respecting them as well. So
0: any sort of front runners for band names at this point, or what?
1: I really like Leah Barley and the Midnight Riders, but my drummer doesn't like it. So
0: is it something, if you're, since you're the voice of the band, do you have 51% of the vote? Or?
1: At the end of the day, it is my call, but I also like don't want my band members to hate it, you know, because it's representing who they are. So.
0: And I guess that is because you're saying your name and then that's them. So it is kind of more their title than yours.
1: Exactly. They have to be just as stoked on it as I.
0: You never know. Maybe you'll be able to convince them one day to come around on that. Or
1: we'll
0: or you'll come up with something else that's better.
1: I know.
0: You never know.
1: We'll see. We really got to work on it because I'm going to put out a new album this year. And I really want to like showcase them that when we do go on tour and stuff, that it's encompassing who they are. So it's not just about me. Like, they're really working with me on this album. So I want to, like, give them the credit they deserve.
0: Right on. Mm-hmm. All right, well, you're gonna play four songs for us total.
1: Yes.
0: You've got one down.
1: Yes.
0: Let's get two straight here. I need a cover from you.
1: Okay.
0: Something cool. I know you didn't prepare anything specifically. I know you could play whatever. Don't get me wrong. I'm not saying that you're going from scratch here. But let's get a cool cover and then another original, and then we'll reel it back in.
1: Okay. This is Angel of Montgomery. This is a tune that one of the first songs I learned how to play when I lived in Alberta.
0: Right on.

0: Very nice, very nice.
1: Well, thank you.
0: All right.
1: Another original. Hey?
0: Yeah, I just want to...
1: Jump right in.
0: All right, what song is this one that you're going to be playing here?
1: This song is called Mountains.
0: Mountains.
1: Yeah, it's... I went on tour, this is obviously before COVID times, with John and Ross and this lovely lady named Marina Lagasse. We went to Saskatchewan and back. And in the van, I watched John and Marina fall in love.
0: Wow.
1: And they've now been together for like 6.5, 7 years and have given me 2 godchildren.
0: Wow.
1: So, yeah, it's kind of cute.
0: So it's inspired by them or about them?
1: It's about them.
0: Okay,
1: inspired
0: cool.
1: by them. It's about them. The video on YouTube is actually my grandparents' 1942 honeymoon footage. And it's the first, like, they were some of the first people in Canada to have color 8mm film.
0: Wow.
1: So if you go on the YouTube and look up Leah Barley Mountains, it's my grandparents. And it's the cutest flipping thing in the world.
0: Holy hell.
1: Yeah. Right. And the crazy thing is their honeymoon was Toronto, and they went out to Tofino.
0: Hmm.
1: So, and then this song is from us going Vancouver to Alberta, Saskatchewan. And so there's a lot of, like, how I wrote the song and, like, all about the mountains is about the mountains. It actually matches up with my grandparents' footage. So it's just...
0: crazy.
1: It's this crazy thing, and it's so beautiful, and it's so full of love, and it's a super cheesy song, and I love it. And my grandparents were a huge part of my life. So it was just really special to do that for them. They've been passed away for 20 years now, but it was just, like, meant a lot.
0: Yeah.
1: So that's what the song is. Mountains.

0: Wow. Beautiful.
1: Thank you.
0: That was great. So, yeah, you mentioned the, I kind of like the on the other side, because, of course, Saskatchewan does not have mountains.
1: Exactly.
0: As it's well known.
1: It's well known, being flat and well boring. Yeah.
0: All right, well, Leah, a few more questions for you here on Live and Evolution. I'm Chris Georges, of course. Asking about inspirations as far as inside the music industry, I should say.
1: Yeah.
0: Any bands, artists that kind of has kind of caught your eye or you've modeled your sort of performance after at all?
1: Modeled my performance? Not really. I'm a ham, like I said. Like, I'm a turkey on stage and I love it. But inspiration music wise comes from so many different places. Like, I'm that kid that's, you know, yes, I love folk music, but I'm also listening to like Rage Against the Machine and Kurt Cobain and Hole. Like, I was in that Hole. I'm a lot older than you are. So like, I grew up in like,
0: you don't know how old
1: the
0: I am,
1: grunge yeah. era, and you know, where it's like hip hop was so huge in the 90s, but then also the grunge era, it was like massive. And you know, like, there wasn't a genre that I couldn't absorb enough of. Like, I had all my CDs. I had like box CDs, and I would be listening to classical music in the morning. In the afternoon, I'd be listening to Notorious B.I.G. And, you know, but in terms of writing and who inspires me, there's so many incredible Black women growing up. There wasn't a lot of white ladies that were inspiring to me. We had like Shania Twain, and you know, but it's just this incredible, strong Black women who had these huge voices that were really inspiring to me. You know, Aretha Franklin, Lauryn Hill, you know, that just, God, they just, everything comes out of them so beautifully. And that's a big inspiration for me. And now it's like Brandi Carlile is, you know, she's 40 or 41, married, lesbian, with children, and she's just killing the folk scene right now. And like, it's so lovely to see people who are quote unquote adults doing it and doing it tastefully. She wears these like 3-piece suits and she's not, you know, waving her ass and her tits around. For some people, that's their thing and I love it, but it just shows that you don't have to do those things to get somewhere. And that's a big inspiration for me, is to still be true to yourself and not like sell out to sex sells and to just be incredibly talented. So,
0: yeah. One more question for you before we'll get your last song. Any advice you'd kind of give to any up and coming artists or young artists in this city or otherwise that you'd kind of tell them to kind of you know, stay with it or whatever else?
1: Network. Go out to other people's shows. Introduce yourself. Stay as sober as possible. Too many people get caught up in the scene of drinking and doing drugs. And that's unfortunately a big part of our culture as musicians, but it's also just a big part of like party culture in general when you go out at night. So just showing up as your best self and supporting each other. You know, you're only going to book shows if people know who you are. Like, no matter how many likes you have on Instagram, if you're not in your community and respecting each other, then you're not going to get anywhere. Like, we have to take care of each other. So, yeah, that's right, a big thing.
0: All right, Leah, time for one more song for you.
1: Okay.
0: What do you got for us here?
1: I'm going to play Hush.
0: Okay, let's hear it.
1: I get loud in this song.

0: You really ended on a bang there, Leah.
1: I warned you I was loud.
0: Yeah. I was honestly expecting my eardrums to just kind of pop. Didn't happen. So it wasn't super loud, but it was still loud, and it was great. So
1: I'm a loud lady. Thank you.
0: Well, appreciate you coming in to Live at Evolution here. You're the third of four guests. So
1: it's so cool.
0: Super happy to have you in here.
1: Thanks for having me.
0: Great talking to you. And anything to leave us with?
1: Be kind, drink water, and follow me on Instagram and come out to a show and say hi.
0: Right on. What's your Instagram?
1: Leah Barley Music.
0: Easy enough.
1: Easy enough.
0: All right. Perfect. Yeah. Thanks for coming in, Leah.
1: Thanks for having me.
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5: Ah, the great outdoors. I personally prefer to try it from the ground, but for some people, that's not enough. Hi, I'm Marcus Wardy. This is Our Planet Earth on the Evolution Audio Podcast Network. Today, you and me are going to talk about outdoor rock climbing. Let's dive into it. What do you say? So, you want to be a rock climber. Wait, hold on. Sorry, wrong script. Okay, hold on. Here we go. So, you want to learn about outdoor rock climbing. This is the last time I ever write two scripts about rock climbing at the same time. Anyhow, given that I'm currently sitting behind a mic producing a podcast, you may have accurately guessed that I'm not really an outdoorsy type. It takes a certain kind of indoor to go, yeah, outside is cool, but only if I can listen about it, not actually experience it. But that means I needed somebody who has actual experience who could teach me and you about outdoor rock climbing. So I found someone. And man, this guy knows his stuff. I asked him three questions and he talked for 20 minutes. Trust me, you'll want to hear what he has to say.
6: My name is Doug Thompson. I am the owner of Coastal Climbing Center. I've been climbing, I guess, about 32, 33 years now.
5: Now, you at home listening might be familiar with indoor rock climbing, and you might be saying, hey, Marcus, this sure is a neat topic, but could you connect it to something I know? And first of all, thank you. It is a neat topic. And secondly, absolutely. Indoor and outdoor rock climbing are really only different in one major way. That being that one is outside and the other is inside. Grit of real rocks and the permeating smell of the forest is only present for one of them. Care to take a guess which?
6: I remember when I first started climbing, I thought it can't be like this. You know, I'm indoor climbing, there's plastic climbing holds, the roots have a certain consistency to them and novelty to them. And I assumed that it can't quite be like that when you go outside. So I was really curious when I was invited out for my first experience climbing. What surprised me is how much it actually was like the indoor game. And it began to make sense that this is what you do in preparation for outdoor climbing.
5: There are a few things to be mindful of course. Indoor rock climbing gyms are typically flat with padding on a soft floor. It's like landing on a crusty chalk-covered pillow. Now, I'm not sure if you've ever ventured into the woods, but they tend to not have large, soft, flat areas that are conducive to falling safely onto. They're jagged and rough. Like, instead of a bed of nails, it's more like a concrete ball with a few nails pointing this way and the other.
6: The landings are horrible. Notorious, in fact, I'd say British Columbia is pretty, like, especially Squamish, is known to have some of the worst landings in bouldering. And they're very hard to negate. It takes a lot of pads and expertise to understand how to protect yourself.
5: But beyond that, there are small differences, of course. Indoor rock climbing, for one, is made to be climbed. Carefully crafted roots that stretch out across the wall, intertwined and weave together into what is seemingly madness, but when broken down, clearly has a method. Outdoor rock climbing is mountains you can hold.
6: Things, you know, all the skills that I've learned for outdoor climbing generally came from indoor climbing, with the exception of maybe a little bit of what we'll call rock craft. You know, especially granite tends to not offer you cool, big, juggy holds. It's a little more friction-based. It's a little more understanding where little crystals are and how to use little crystals, whether for hands or toes, so that you can adhere to the wall reasonably. But again, the techniques are the same.
5: But a major thing to consider, and the reason this topic is on this podcast and not our sports one, is environmental impact. Let's talk about it. Outdoor rock climbing is, as implied, outside. Now, when people go outside and mess around, there tends to be residue. Actually, a rather large problem used to be something called piton scars, which is where the iron pitons that would be hammered into the rock to support climbers would leave massive cracks in the rock after being taken out. So while others tried to find a way to make those supports less impactful, others decided to try something else. And since bouldering is a fairly simple thing to do, and is cheap as well, the sport started gaining traction, which naturally leads to more people trying it, which, in the forest, leads to damage. And it goes beyond filthy cans laying in bushes or long cracks in previously smooth granite surfaces.
6: There was a time, probably in the mid to late teens, that the impact from more foot traffic was becoming more evident. It wasn't just the garbage, right? I mean, areas where we'd sit on a log to do some climbing, now it was like there was no longer grass behind it or trees or anything growing because everyone's just walking around or, you know. But the Squamish climbing community has done a great deal to mitigate that by building up the trails pretty evidently. Now, even that is an impact. It doesn't look anything like it did when I started climbing.
5: Picture your favorite hidden path. The one you go to just to relax, alone and away from life. Can you smell the sap in the trees? Can you feel the grit of the sand? The rush of the water washing away everything. Now imagine that hidden path was someone's property. And when they realized you were using it, they shut it away.
6: Some people, like when you're working with parks, they're pretty reasonable. You know, unless there's actual user group conflict, they are pretty reasonable. And people that work at the parks are usually people who enjoy the parks, so it's not that hard. But when you get into private land ownership or indigenous lands, you can't just assume that everyone's going to be cool with you going there. You have to touch base with the people that you're trying to, you know, develop areas. And that's a bigger deal, right? Because then doors get slammed shut on you, right? If some farmer discovers that people have been walking across his farm to get access to a cool bouldering area, he'll electrify a fence. You know, they don't mind. They don't care. They have nothing vested in this. They don't see it as a, you know, like, I mean, I hear there's, you know, tens of thousands of dollars a month going into the economy in Squamish from climbing and bouldering. But, you know, most people that live rurally don't know that.
5: And when Doug and I chatted, he told me a story I think you'll want to hear.
6: Like, the first people that took me out were adamant about it. And I was a city kid. I don't know if I was super conscious of it, but it made perfect sense. Like, the minute you come out there and you're like, this place is so cool, I don't want to leave junk out. The first time you go out there and you see someone's left garbage, it actually bugs you, you know?
5: And he's carried that philosophy forward as he's gone on.
6: When we take our youth team out, everyone's instructed to bring a bag. Right, we compare who can find the most garbage. So that's just some way we gamify it, right? We make sure, my philosophy is leave the forest better than you found it, right? Because 90% of the planet won't, right? But, you know, if you pick up everything that you kind of see, you know, usually it's just a granola bar wrapper, occasionally a cigarette butt, which is a horror story to think that people are chucking, you know, cigarettes when they're in the forest. That's part of it, right? And that needs to be part of, you know, your fundamental, your foundational experience.
5: Now, while perhaps an unconventional topic for a podcast about planet Earth, I think outdoor rock climbing is a really perfect encapsulation of how we as a species need to approach environmental impact. I mean, when told to pick up after themselves and pay attention to how they interact with the environment, did the climbers throw a huge fit? No. They looked around at what they had. They saw the trodden grass and the area around them slowly wasting away. And they did what they had to. Because that's what we all have to do. When we're told about something we can do to help the environment, or at the very least damage it slightly less, we should jump at the chance to do it. Or, if you prefer, climb. Well, that's just my thoughts. I hope you enjoyed this episode of Our Planet Earth on the Evolution Audio Podcast Network. I've been and will continue to be Marcus Wardy, and I hope to talk to you again soon. See ya.

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0: Okay, 3, 2, 1. It's my first time doing this.
1: Hell yeah.
0: Okay. Hi, I'm DJ, your host. Welcome back to Live at Evolution. Today, we are accompanied with the incredibly talented Hallelujah Hailu. Hi, Hallelujah.
1: Hi.
0: How are you?
1: Doing pretty good.
0: Doing pretty good. I want to start off by saying thank you for joining us here today. So I've got some questions for you.
1: Hell yeah.
0: All right. So first question. Hallelujah Hailu. That's your legal name.
1: It's my govy name.
0: Govy name. And you also use it as your stage name.
1: Yeah.
0: What is the meaning behind that? That's a really cool name.
1: I think it's a lot more disappointing than people realize. My mom kind of had decided what she wanted to name her kids, like, before she had them. So me and my younger brother. And she just thought, huh, Hallelujah, that's a cool name, when she was in her 20s, and kind of just stuck when she had me. No musical reference, actually. So it just ended up being a great coincidence that I went into the arts.
0: That's pretty awesome. Speaking of arts and performing, you've performed at a lot of Vancouver venues. You performed like Redgate, Buddha, Victory Square, The Roxy, a bunch more. What venue has been your favorite to play at thus far?
1: Oh, that's a good one. I'm going to actually have to rack my brain about this. I think the funniest venue, this is going to be like a two-parter. The funniest venue I played a gig with Canadian Music Incubator. It was like sponsored by TD. So they set us up essentially in like the, like just right in front of a Save-On Foods in like an outdoor strip mall. It was an outdoor gig. It was so funny because obviously it felt like we were interrupting other people's days. And I didn't have a full, like, drum kit. We had the whole band. So my drummer was cornered off to percussion. And we had, like, my keyboard player use, like, a upside-down shopping cart. It's like a keyboard stand. That was a fun one. Like, I think that's a very memorable gig in my
0: go shopping.
1: Head. Yeah.
0: Stop by a concert.
1: We thought we were going to get yelled at by the Save-On Foods manager. But he was just like, oh, you're doing this? Okay. They paid us well. So shout out to Canadian Music Incubator and the Red Gate always. I love the Red Gate. It's such a great venue. The team there is the best. And it's located in such a great area. Sounds always good. It's always a good time playing the Red Gate.
0: You heard it, Red Gate. What do you feel is the best song that you've written?
1: Oh, it's not out yet. It won't be out for a while. I don't know. You're constantly changing and evolving as a songwriter. And I think in the last 2 years, I've like noticed a lot of growth in myself. I'm putting out a project in a couple of months. And my favorite song off of that definitely has to be a tune called Postal Code. It was like one of my favorite ones to write because it was one of those songs that we just had to keep writing and rewriting. And it like stayed like on a hard drive for a year and a half. And we ended up coming back to it. It was originally like a breakup song about like being like, oh, like I care about you, but this isn't going to work out. And I went like a little bit of time passed. I was like, this isn't really any new territory. And it ended up being a song I wrote about like growing up and figuring out what the hell I'm doing with the rest of my life. So definitely one of my favorite ones. And it's not going to be out for a while.
0: You've spent some time in Nelson.
1: Mm-hmm.
0: Do you think that your experience in Nelson was needed in order to create the art that you're making today?
1: That's a good one. I feel like, you know, every artist has their like their Batman moment. Like, you know, my parents weren't murdered by like a comedic Gotham City villain. But everybody needs a weird little thing they need to overcome. I moved to Nelson as a bit of like a deeply impulsive decision. Like,
0: oh, yeah?
1: Not a lot of thought was put into it. It was like my senior year in high school, and I'd gotten into a couple schools locally and a couple not near home. And I was like, no, you know, I'm just gonna go somewhere that, you know, I can't let anybody predict my next move. I'm gonna go to the place that least matches my vibe. I don't think I would have grown as much as like I have in the last 2 years if I didn't throw myself in a really weird environment where I had to adapt to what it was. Like, small town BC definitely isn't where I think I need to live forever. And I deeply enjoy my time I spent in Nelson, but yeah, bit of a tangent.
0: I wanted to say congratulations on you being added to Spotify's Fresh Finds playlist.
1: Hell yeah.
0: How do you celebrate your achievements and milestones?
1: I feel like I should be a little bit bigger with stuff. I remember whenever I put out like my last single, I was just like, I could go out and celebrate, but I want to be at home. It's so cold outside right now.
0: It is a little chilly outside.
1: I feel like, you know, you have to celebrate every little win. It's usually just like a little silly treat. That's what I call it.
0: Silly little treat?
1: Every day I buy myself a silly little treat, which probably, like, you know, lowers the dopamine response I get. So I need to buy bigger and bigger treats over time. But yeah, I think with Fresh Finds, I was walking around like a Safeway. I was like a little lightheaded because I just like done a medical thing. I'm just like, oh, I need to get Advil. I need to get like groceries. And I thought it was like a weird like spam email when I got the Spotify email. Oh. Like, oh. I ended up buying myself some hair dye to celebrate. So I'm a blonde now. That was my treat for that.
0: You're rocking the blonde.
1: Hell yeah.
0: So was there a pivotal moment for you where you felt like you switched from being someone who makes music into a musician?
1: That's a good one. I'm actually having to like use my brain. You know, as a musician, I don't use my brain very often. Yeah, I think there's this like, there's not like too much of a difference. I think anybody that bothers to make art is a musician. Like, I'm a firm believer of everybody should try and make a thing once. And even if you've bothered to like sit down and try and write something of your own, you're a musician rather than just a person that plays guitar. I think it's like the level of effort you want to put in that kind of switches that dynamic. I feel like I only like started taking music seriously little bit like mid, like when we were kind of crawling out of that pandemic-y hole where it was just like, oh, it's like okay to go outside-ish, kind of like that bit in 2021. Because after the world shutting down for a little bit, you realize, oh, I'm willing to take some risks right now.
0: What is one thing you wished people knew about you?
1: I wish I came across more mysterious. Like, the problem is, like, I tell everybody everything. So
0: open book?
1: I talk too much naturally, so I overshare. I wish that people knew less about me. I wish I could be mysterious.
0: Mysterious. Ooh, okay. Well, you dropped your latest hit, Pinball. The visual, by the way, is amazing for that. And the song's amazing. Go check it out if you haven't. Does that mean your EP's on the way? Mm-hmm. Is it coming soon, maybe?
1: Yes. I'm going to be a little bit tight-lipped about the specifics about it.
0: You're not at liberty to share?
1: I am not. I definitely can. It's not that serious. But I'm going to try and start being mysterious now.
0: Start now.
1: We have one more single coming out, and I'm going to have to actually make the post probably like the moment I get out of this chair. There's an email thread I got to like reply to called Manic Pixie Pacifist, and that one's out February 16th, and then the EP will be out the following month.
0: Mm-hmm. So when you perform and when you perform with a band, you call them your fake friends.
1: Yeah.
0: Why do you call them your fake friends?
1: This is a funny story. I think only funny to me, actually. I remember I'd finished my first year at Nelson, and our first show back, like when I was here in the summer, was at Smiling Buddhas, which has since burnt down. R.I.P. Smiling Buddhas. But they're going to rebuild, hopefully, maybe. And when we were going to go and play it, I didn't really have a name for the band. And it was, I think the poster just said Hallelujah and Friends. And I was like, that's boring. And it became like a weird running joke when I was in Nelson rehearsing for the shows back in Vancouver. I called my band the Born Again Virgins. I don't even remember where that came from, but it was a funny bit. It was so funny. You know, the 3 weeks before the show. And I had seriously thought about naming my band that. But another band in Vancouver actually changed their name to something very similar. So I was like, all right, we got to scrap that. And the fake friends thing just came naturally off of like, I would like to be mean and so evil towards my friends that I guilt into playing music with.
0: Nice. Wow. That's a cool, like,
1: it's a game of arms.
0: Yeah. Switching over. Now your fashion is one, it's your fashion's pretty cool. I've seen your fits on Instagram. What inspires your fashion? Do you style yourself?
1: Yeah. I feel like the way I dress is like, I think I've described it as kooky kindergarten teacher or
0: teacher.
1: I don't know. I feel like, especially Vancouver, I'm gonna rag on Vancouver. It's kind of my brand. People are very like, people are a little afraid to experiment. You can wear whatever you want. nobody, like, it doesn't matter, you know.
0: People don't
1: care. World's
0: on
1: fire. Put on pattern. Like, you know, you can put on, like, 8 scrunchies on your arm. Like, it's really not that deep. I feel like I've been a lot happier when I'm just like, yeah, screw it. I'll wear 2 skirts and a pair of I haven't gotten that ridiculous, but
0: getting there.
1: I'm getting there.
0: Now, do you have a specific guitar that you use most of the time?
1: Yeah, I don't have, like, really expensive gear, you know. It doesn't matter what gear you have. You know, it's the artist, not the equipment. But for a very long time, I played a Squire Stratocaster live. That's the electric black and white guitar that I'm pictured a lot with. And now I just play a Yamaha electroacoustic guitar that you can just plug in, has the built-in tuner. I'd like to upgrade soon, though. I'm looking at guitars. I'm figuring out what I want. My dream guitar, hopefully, you know, the album will sell out. I'll go triple diamond or whatever. It's this guitar. It's called a Daisy Rock guitar. So they're actually made for, like, kids or children-sized guitars. So they're a little smaller. And I've seen them on TikTok, which makes me angry because the resale price went, like, triple up.
0: Uh-huh.
1: I'll live. They used to go for, like, $300 or $400 on eBay, but now it's very hard to find them because they stopped manufacturing them. They're in, like, the shapes of hearts and flowers and, like, really cutesy, like, kitty things. But that would have been my vibe. Kooky kindergarten teacher.
0: With a flower heart guitar. That would have been awesome.
1: It would have been so cool. But soon enough.
0: Soon. Well, my last and final question for you is, the 2 guitars that you have now, do you have names for them?
1: This is actually a discussion I've had for a while. I think, so the electric one I have has a lot of Simpson stickers on it. I call her Lisa.
0: Lisa.
1: And I call my acoustic Ryan, after Ryan Ross of Panic at the Disco, and it's kind of cringy that I named a guitar that, but I'm sticking to the branding.
0: Lisa and Ross.
1: Yeah.
0: Nice. Awesome. Well, thank you. That's all I had for you today. Thank you very much.
1: Thank you.
0: Awesome. Thank you very much.
2: Welcome to the Word Song Association game, where you're given a word and 15 seconds to come up with a song containing that word. On today's episode, your special guest, Hallelujah Hailu. Let's see if she can win the Word Song Association game.
0: Dream.
1: This is what dreams are made of. I don't even remember what that song is called. I just know that bit. Or like the Fleetwood Mac one. Yeah. The Hillary. Why do I know that?
0: Sleep.
1: I'm thinking of pillow talk, dissing in the plane, the pleasure. But I can't, the word sleep is probably in that song. It's about pillows. Somewhere in there.
0: Shot.
1: Shot, shot, shot, shot, shot, shot, shot, shot, shot, shot, shot, shot, shot, shot, shot. Everybody! Okay, that was an easy one.
0: Wall.
1: I'm thinking about if these walls could talk. It's a Halsey song. It's about paper, 4 days and a heart attack, but he don't know.
0: Air.
1: If I breathe, if I ain't got no air. It's like the Jordan Sparks one. That's not even the melody. I just know the word air is in it.
0: Never.
1: Never say never. I never thought that I could win the battle. I never thought that I did it. But I just. I remember the Jaden Smith verse in that song. He's bigger than me, stronger than me. Okay, that's enough.
0: Lights.
1: You turn the lights on really big. I don't even remember the lyrics to that one. It's just like, you turn the lights on and you turn the. Back off! Those are not the lyrics. It's just I've chosen to remember it like that.
0: Catch.
1: I've got troubled thoughts and the self-esteem to match. What a catch. What a catch. Hell yeah. I love Fall Out Boy.
0: Friend.
1: You got a friend in me. You got a friend in me.
3: You got a friend in me.
0: Power.
3: What's that freaking Kanye West song? The melody's not right, but the Kanye West one.
0: Count.
3: A, B, C. These is 1, 2. They don't say the word count in that. They don't say the word count.

0: But that one has the word king in it. I'm confident in that.
1: Bridge.
0: That's a hard one. Yeah, no. London, London, London, Bridge, the Fergie one. Yeah. Wow, that was really rough. Oh my god.
2: This is a song on the project. I wrote it with Jared from 604 because I can't pronounce his last name and I don't want to do that on camera. I wrote this in the fall of 2021. This is a song about partying too much, but it sounds happy in the recording. But I'm going to play it sounding really sad. It's called Let Me Be Sentimental.

you. Okay, I hope I don't mess this one up. There's a little bit of animosity in that last one. You know, there's people in the studio. Everybody here, I want you to do a big boo. F*** my ex-boyfriend. Oh, can I say it on the radio? We'll bleep you out. Yeah, f*** my ex-boyfriend, guys. Boo! Yeah, thank you. This is a public hate campaign I'm running by writing a song and hoping to never run into him in public. This is a song called Manic Pixie Pacifist. And it's about how my ex tried to gaslight the out of me. And then I went, wait, this isn't my fault. I'm not crazy.

0: Hell yeah. Being toxic, you always win, guys. It's funny because I was the only one that acted like a real person in that situation. Mm-hmm. Hell yeah. Never let the haters win. Boo. Boo. Yeah. Circle of haters.
1: Slay.
2: Welcome to Never Have I Ever, the game where the truth always wins. You either confess or deny to a list of statements being read aloud. On today's episode, we have special guest Hallelujah Hailu.
0: Hell yeah.
2: Never have I ever written a song about someone.
0: I definitely have. I write very directed songs about very specific things that have happened with specific people.
2: Never have I ever broken a bone.
0: Mm-mm, I do not plan on it. I like my bones being not broken. No. I've definitely messed up my knee. That's not broken, though. Like, it just feels a little funky, but so far, no broken bones.
2: Never have I ever thought a fan was cute.
0: No, it's weird. Like, I don't like being perceived, if that makes sense. Like a random stranger, like every once in a while, somebody will be like, hey, I know you're from music. I'm like, how do you know my name? Get away from me. Not to, no offense to Hallelujah fans. You're all hot. There's no such thing as an ugly Hallelujah fan, but not my type.
2: Never have I ever crowd surfed at a show.
0: I actually haven't. I'm afraid. I'm tiny. What if they drop me? Me and my band played Edge of the World Festival in the summer. And my bass player is like, you have to crowd surf. You're the tiniest one out of all of us. Nobody's going to want to crowd surf us. But I was like, look at them. They're going to drop me. But I haven't. I'm looking for a good opportunity. So invite me to your show, guys.
2: Never have I ever snuck into a show.
0: I sometimes don't want to pay for door, and I will not elaborate so I don't get banned from anywhere.
2: Never have I ever had a song written about me.
0: Don't date musicians. I wouldn't be as offended if they were actually good. Shots fired, but yeah.
2: Never have I ever fallen on stage mid-performance.
0: All the time. I like wearing heels on stage, but you know, quick recovery.
2: Never have I ever traveled solo.
0: I have. For the first time this fall, I went on like a solo acoustic tour. It was terrifying.
2: Never have I ever dyed my hair an unnatural color.
0: Please. I had blue hair like 3 weeks ago. I've had blue, green, and bright red so far. Home, almost.
2: Never have I ever gone skinny dipping.
0: I don't know what I need to elaborate on, but yes. Ocean. Nature.
2: Never have I ever seen a ghost.
0: Mm-mm. But I dated this dude who, like, on our first date, he was just like, ghosts are real and I believe in Bigfoot. And I don't know why I kept going out with him. But I think that is a red flag if you are in the dating scene. Bigfoot and ghosts. Look out, ladies.
2: Never have I ever met a celebrity.
0: Depends what you define as a celebrity. What's like the weirdest one? I feel like one time I went to a show at Green Auto Body and I was trying to get to the washroom and there was this like big gaggle of people and I was kind of like trying to push out of the way because I was trying to go to the washroom. Turns out Finn Wolfhard was there and I was like, oh, but I still need to pee. Was not that starstruck, but great show. Great show at the end of it, and I did go to the washroom.
2: Never have I ever sleepwalked.
0: I sleepwalk very often. I sleep talk. I snore. I'm terrible. I don't rest.
2: Never have I ever pulled an all-nighter.
0: I went to music school, man. I didn't do any assignments all the time.
2: Never have I ever been fired from a job.
0: I have never been fired, but I quit from all of my jobs. Yeah.
2: Never have I ever been sent to the principal's office in school.
0: I actually have to think about this. I don't think I have. No, I was such a good kid in school. I did nothing wrong. I'm a grade A, class A person. Yeah. Besides all that mess, I lived in Nelson, BC for 2 years, and all I got was this stupid EP that I'm excited to put out. It's my favorite song on it. It's about being sad, but realizing the worst thing you can do when you're sad is decide to move to a new city for no damn reason. It's called Postal Code. It's about, you know, moving doesn't fix your problems. Yeah.

0: Thank you. Yeah. Find me on the internet. There's only one Hallelujah Hallelujah that matters. Manic Pixie Pacifist comes out February 16th. So you should listen to it. Sorry about the Hallelujah Hallelujah comment. I know there is another Hallelujah Hallelujah. I got to some brief Twitter beef about it. Sorry. But I'm the second most important Hallelujah Hallelujah on Earth. Yeah. Stream Manic Pixie Pacifist.
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1: 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This is your host, Dominic Verhoef, and in today's episode, we have Karam Alani, an artist who makes his own songs and does collaborations with some of his music he creates. And his music sounds so chill and gives such a good vibe. He is very talented for his work, and that's why he's here to talk about his journey and how he created his music and how he processes the music while going through the challenges he was facing throughout making music. And how he finds his inspirations to create his own music. But we are going to listen to his favorite song he made, which is called Close, for 20 seconds, and we will be back.

0: That was such a nice song to listen to. I was jamming on that song, and he wasn't kidding. That song is really good. But now we are going to be talking about his creative process with creating his own music. But we will hear this later after this sick music transition. Lucky if I write a couple, the disappointment in myself, what I'd be thinking of you. Quick little bit on my phone, was it worth the trouble? And cut the beat before I get tired, before I make another.
1: I would say just doing hip hop, usually, because it's all like soul samples and stuff like that from the past. So I'd be trying to take inspiration from the past mainly. So I would say definitely that's the first approach that I get to before even writing lyrics or anything like that, even before like choosing a subject specifically, just because I like trying to take inspiration from the past, right? And just like once I find that music, all that like crate digging and all that stuff, just trying to find old music to sample and like process and make into my own in some way, that's definitely the first part. And then after that, I just kind of loop it on my phone for a while. I write most of my lyrics on the bus and stuff like that on transit, because I spend a lot of time on there. So that's probably the first, like, usually I go with the beats and the instrumentals first, just so I can scope out like what kind of vibe I'm going for, and then I just, you know, talk my stuff on there. Now I'm accustomed, but whatever, for the most I still said nothing. Why every song gotta be magnum opus? Why every verse I write just end up lonely? And I ain't even noticed.
2: Is there any like difficulties you've had like just writing them, especially did you do it on transit like you said? But what are like the main difficulties, like the main difficulty that you have to like work on your music?
1: That's fair. I'm definitely a perfectionist, so you know, like, I'd be...
2: Ooh. Yeah. Perfectionist. You did. I'm just the same, man. It's pretty hard, because especially being perfectionist, yeah. That is definitely tough. It's really tough, especially because you said transit. I was like, whoa, that's impressive. But yeah. For you, that's definitely really tough. That's why I'm curious, like, what's really difficult? Are there any difficulties you've had, like, challenges?
1: I mean, I feel like it's meditative, specifically when I'm on transit and stuff, because I can just look out the window. I can look at people, take inspiration from that. Because just, like, all my music, I'd be trying to talk about the people around me. Human connection, all that stuff, just some like spiritual type stuff low-key. But difficulties I would say is just because I'm a perfectionist, so I'd be like spinning. I could take like a week just to write like one verse. I could take like 5 minutes to do it, you know, like it's not consistent at all, right? But it fluctuates like that. That's part of the process, I guess.
2: That's awesome, man. Yeah. So my scarf into some cute
0: on the search for Cupid. I'm a mess. After talking about his approach on processing his music is really smart. And I love how he makes it to where it connects with the community, like he said, looking out the window, seeing how people do in the community. It's pretty cool to me and sounds like such a fun thing to do, because I could never think about something like that. But next we are going to be listening to more. But this time is about what types of techniques does he use to overcome.

0: creative block is tough, man. I feel like everybody approaches different just because everybody makes music differently, you know, in regards to music specifically. But I feel like a big, like, misconception of something that people be doing is, like, they be trying to focus on the output more than, like, the quality of the work, obviously, right? And specifically when you're trying to, like, write about all this, like, real life stuff, that, like, real life experiences and stuff like that. I feel like creative block, how you beat it is you don't beat it. You just let it be. And you just go about your life for a little bit, and the inspiration definitely comes back. That's for me, right? So I just take a little break. It works out usually. I take my time with it. I don't rush it, but it happens. You know, I can't really control it.
1: That makes sense. Yeah, it's always the quality. The quality is the most important thing about music. So I 100% agree with you. That's definitely, that is the top key to building music. So I really agree with you for that. Your number's still on my phone. I can't call you. Troubled water, my ankles are anchored with all I promised.
2: Water with leaking pipe into set up a step to salt, and I'm trudging along my plight. I love how he adds the inspirations to that, and that giving these suggestions help a lot. And honestly, let me tell you something. I don't know a thing about creative blocks, but I learned a bit online, and saying it is the fear of judgment. Like, as he says, just try and let it be. So I learned some pretty good information about creative blocks, and of course his opinion about how he handles this is pretty nice to know. But speaking about that, sometimes in music there's collaborations and sometimes creative blocks happen. But we aren't focusing on creative blocks. We are going to now talk about how Karam processes with collaborations in his music with others.

0: goals.
1: I do collaborate. I love collaborating with people. I'm not going to lie, because I feel like all my friends that make music, none of us make exactly the same thing. So it's not like all of us are rappers, or all of us are producers or audio engineers or anything like that, or just like singers or anything. It's just like, it's just this field of inspiration and like cross-pollination, where you can like take ideas from here, get inspiration from here, and then somebody gives you a beat, and then you give somebody a verse, and it's like just this creative kind of place that you can be in. So I like it. It's kind of more like a state of mind where it's just like you'd be trying to take inspiration, trying to be original, all that stuff. Because, you know, when you make music, you're like fighting with all these questions with yourself, like, oh, am I doing this right? Am I, you know, approaching this correctly? Whatever. Is this true to myself and authentic? But then when you got your friends doing music as well, it's like you got this like reassurance and just like this positive, you know what I'm saying?
0: Yeah, yeah, 100%. Yeah, so I do get you. That does make sense. I think one of the hardest parts that I wanted to know, of course, this question was really important to me for you, is that, like, of course, collaborating, it is a pretty tough job. Mm-hmm. But if you get that friendship and stuff and other friends do music, it's kind of cool, though, because then you collaborate with your friends and you, like, have such a fun time of doing it. Circumstance took around my youthful, really trying to do me. Who your mans, I forgot what it was like to forget. To show people in the streets and talking about a foreman.
2: Now we are going to hear about what genuinely inspired him into doing music and why he went to the music industry.
1: I feel like I approached it definitely from a more lyrical perspective. I love like poetry and stuff like that. I love just writing about, like, writing books and stuff as well. Like, I'd be trying to do that in my free time, like short books and stuff. So I feel like the love for like stories is definitely a big part of it, right? I mean, people be saying like every story has already been told, right? And then every new story is like a new iteration of whatever's in the past. So I feel like it's just a very like lovely thing to be able to experience like the things around you and then try to put it into word form for your listeners. And then like the imperfections is the charm, you know?
0: Oh, 100. That's so, I realize that usually when I listen to music, it kind of tells a story. Yeah. A lot of artists make their songs out of stories. So that would make sense. Yeah. That's a really good inspiration. Cause yeah, music does tell stories of where you're going at with the words, and it sounds amazing. And that's really awesome. All of my brothers been on hardship. It's hard to keep your head up when you're headed for the marksman.
2: Tell them I love them these past summers, loving and longing, crunching the leaves. Storytelling is so huge in music. Like, a lot of music I would hear would usually tell a story, like a lot of them do. And honestly, music is just something you cannot dislike, because music is so good that everybody in this world would listen to music. Like, everyone. Like, on walks or even doing work. Like, music is life. With my pieces, but I'm whole. I've never been deceased, but I feel it in my bones sometimes. With my face in a sink, when I be sinking, but I know that I'll be. We learned a lot from this episode, especially on how he processes with his music and telling us the challenges he has faced through creating his music. Since we know music is a very difficult thing to do, it is still possible, and that there are ways into creating some good music, like from telling a story or talking about something you saw, like a peanut butter and jelly sandwich. Literally, you can make music with anything if you just take the time to do it. 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
1: This is Live at Evolution. I'm Jess. Matthew's behind the camera. And today in the studio, I have Anna Katarina.

0: That was Riptide by Anna Katarina on Live at Evolution. I'm Jess. How did that song come into life? Where did it come from?
1: I started writing it when I was in North Carolina, hence the Carolina chorus, which I actually felt kind of self-conscious about because the word Carolina is in so many songs already. And I was really worried what people would think because people don't associate me being from North Carolina, but I actually did grow up 50-50 down there. And so I tried playing with a lot of other words to fill that slot. But that brings me back to, I was in North Carolina visiting my dad. And I think it's interesting having a place in your life that you go back to every year. And I would spend my summers down there. And so it always held this feeling of hope and growth and change, because I could really see who I was becoming just by looking back at the last summer that I spent there, especially as a kid, but even when I became an adult. And sometimes that was difficult because I felt like I should be further along in my life than I was. And so when I wrote this song a couple years ago, I was really feeling like that. You know, I was kind of looking back at all of these summers that I'd spent as a kid listening to Sheryl Crow albums on repeat in my dad's truck and imagining that I would be playing on massive stages at this point in my life. And then still not being at that point yet and feeling like, what am I doing? You know, I'm exhausted. I'm emotional. Life is about so much more than just chasing the dream of music, which can be difficult, but also is what makes life so beautiful, and kind of coming to terms with maybe I'm not at the point of success that I thought I would be at my age, but everything else is kind of coming together. I hope that makes sense.
0: You mentioned listening to Sheryl Crow. Is she one of your big musical inspirations, or?
1: Yeah, definitely. I grew up listening to her. She was always an artist that my parents both loved. And the older I got, the more I fell in love with her music and just her as a person. I've gotten to meet her a few times, which has been really inspiring because she's just wonderful. And people say don't meet your heroes, but I don't know, they're pretty great. And I just really feel inspired by what she talks about in her songs, because it's like real people problems. I think a lot of us artists can get caught up in writing about the industry and what it's like to be a musician and to be a woman in the industry and to be an entrepreneur and all of those hardships, but that's actually a very narrow field to be writing within. And most of our listeners can't relate to that. And even as an artist, like, I don't really want to listen to other artists talk about that because that's what I'm thinking about all the time. Mm-hmm. And so I really love that her music is really down to earth and like real people narrative and very visual. And so I found that to be really inspiring.
0: Do you have maybe a favorite one of your songs?
1: That's like picking your favorite kid.
0: Yeah, it's kind of like that question. But.
1: Which I sometimes wonder if parents actually secretly have a favorite kid.
0: I think they definitely do.
1: Right?
0: Yeah.
1: My sister thinks that I'm the favorite, but I don't think so. Yeah. Okay, I'll play a song called 29 Problems. And I think this is a lot of other people's favorite. And when I first wrote it, I knew that it was going to be special, but I didn't really know that it was going to get as good as it got, and it really grew on me, so it's quickly become one of my favorites.

0: This is Live at Evolution. That was Anna Katarina with 29 Problems. I'm Jess. Is there a reason that you picked the number 29?
1: Yes. I was 29 when I wrote the song.
0: Oh.
1: So I was feeling the precipice of turning 30, and it kind of goes back to the theme we were talking about before of, mm-hmm. you know, what am I doing with my life? Like, am I at the stage of success that I imagined that I would be at getting to 30? And then kind of wallowing in self-pity a little bit. I call this my whiniest song. And then kind of taking a step back and realizing everything's okay. You know, I'm on the right track. I'm happy. I'm very privileged. I wrote the song at my fiance's parents' house down in Phoenix, Arizona, with the sun shining outside and a pool. Like, things are okay. And I think we can really get in our own way and create these problems that don't exist. So that's kind of what the song is alluding to, you know, blowing smoke and will you just lay on the floor beside me? Because when I wake up, I'm going to be like, okay, yeah, I made all that up and I'm sorry. And I'm not a very emotionally driven person when it comes to my relationship. You know, I'm pretty level-headed, which I think allowed me to write this song. But I've been in relationships before where I would allow my emotions to really rule my communication style. And so I was kind of pulling from past relationships and making fun of myself a little bit. Because I think it's a really common thing that we do as artists, as women, as humans. And I think it's okay. Like, it's so good to be emotional. That's so normal. As long as you can take some accountability.
0: Yeah. Like, you're always your biggest critic. That's what, yeah. like, people always tell you. Yeah.
1: Yeah.
0: And, what's your songwriting process?
1: Yeah, sometimes I wish I had a better answer for that question, because when I'm sitting down to write a song and I'm not quite feeling inspired or in the right headspace, I wish that I had this, like, magic formula that I could just pull out and come up with something that I really loved. But it's not the case. Like, sometimes I'll go a couple years and I won't write anything that I really stand behind. So for me, a lot of it is just creating space for myself in my life, which is trying not to be burnt out or overworking, overcommitting myself, and allowing myself to get a little bit bored so that I can just have that mental capacity to really feel my feelings and then make that into what a song is. I do have some tools that I like to employ. I think writing within a box can be the best tool for instilling creativity. And what I mean by that is, like, you know, I'll sit down with my guitar. I'll be like, okay, I don't really have any ideas. We'll just mess around. And maybe I'll come up with something cool, like, that I like. But it's really hard to take that wide open creative time and have something substantial at the end of it. So what I like to do now is say, okay, I'm going to put my capo here and I'm going to play around with just these two chord shapes. And I'm going to try to write around 120 BPM, because I've noticed a lot of my songs kind of fall around a walking pace. So I'm trying to push myself into different tempos. And so then I'm kind of thinking already of, like, a tempo, a groove. I've got my box that I'm writing within. Yeah, and then I just try to come up with things within that box. But then there's always the overarching rule that there are no rules. And if there's something that I love, I follow the thread. So if the song really slows down and all of a sudden I'm back to my walking pace tempo, or it's a little bit high up here, I'm going to slide back down to A minor. You know, I just roll with it. Because if I'm feeling inspired, then I'm going to, you can always make changes later. But I think the number one thing is to just finish the song, finish the idea, and you can always come back to it.
0: Yeah, because you're the one who makes the rules. You're the one who gets to break them.
1: Yeah, exactly. Yeah. 100%.
0: Yeah, that's so cool. Both of those previous songs that you played were off of your album, most recent album, and 29 Problems is the first one on there. So on the topic of your songwriting structure, what's it like putting an album together?
1: I love it. I don't ever want to do anything else. That's not true. I do like putting out singles as well, and I think there's a place for singles, especially if you're putting something out that's, like, a little bit out of your genre or collaborations and stuff. But I think there's something really special about building a world And I really love the visuals. And as much as I complain about having to be a social media person, I actually really like social media because you get to invite people into your visual world that you've created. And if you have a whole album, you can tell a story. So I really love it. And as an artist, you want to think beyond just the music, right? Like, it is a really big multimedia project that you're putting together. You've got the album artwork, you've got even just how you pitch the record and how you, what fonts you choose, like all that's really important. And it always comes back to kind of the theme of the record and what you're trying to say. So it's really fun. And it can be complicated at times because sometimes you have a song that doesn't quite fit or you question your choices. Like, I've got questions for myself about my record. Like, was that a good choice? Or was that album cover really portraying what I wanted it to? Those are things you're always going to ask yourself, and you have to just accept that they were the right decisions at the time and to move forward. And as long as you're enjoying yourself and putting authentic intentions behind the project, I think it's a really cool experience. And it's a really fun way to build an audience and make new fans, because you want people that want to really back you as an artist. And the best thing that you can do is to give them a full world to just immerse themselves into.
0: It's very highly curated. Mm-hmm. Yeah. I've never thought of it as like so many different aspects before. But do you have

0: That was Lost Without You by Anna Katarina on Live at Evolution. I'm Jess. So that one was off the record, and I'm kind of going to go back to the record for a second, because I know that you toured around Europe for that record. Mm-hmm. How did that happen?
1: A lot of emailing and hard work. I started touring in Europe in 2023, and I just started cold emailing booking agents and found one that was willing to take a chance on me. So I did my first tour in 2023 spring, and then I went back in the fall, and then I went back 2024 spring, 2025 spring. And then finally I realized, like, those little tours were great, but I wanted something bigger. So for the album release, I paired up with a different booking agency who also does a lot of promotion and wanted me to bring the full band. So it was a really big undertaking for me as my own tour manager and self-funding the whole project. But it was probably one of the best things I've ever done for my career, is to take a bunch of my friends and some of the best musicians in BC over to Germany and play my music. It was an absolute dream come true.
0: Yeah, and how was it received over there?
1: So good.
0: Yeah?
1: Like, it was actually crazy. Don't take this the wrong way, but the audiences in Europe are very special, and there is more of an attitude towards appreciation of original music and live music. It's just more integrated into the culture, whereas here there's a lot more background music, and I think about this a lot because I also do background music in Vancouver as a job. And I think it's great. I love that people want it because it helps me pay my rent. But I think it also creates this weird culture towards music where we kind of always expect it to be a little bit in the background. And in Europe, they just don't really have that. So I would play a pub or a bar that in Vancouver no one would be listening to. It doesn't mean they don't appreciate it. It's just

0: just in the background. And there, everyone's quiet and listening attentively and buying your merch and passing the hat around. And so they just have a really different, super different attitude towards music. And I feel very appreciated. I also find it's interesting in Germany specifically is that they're so honest about how they feel. And they also don't use language that exaggerates. So you're like, you know, in North America, we're like, oh my gosh, that's the best day of my life. Or like, I don't know, I'm gonna die. All these things that we say that are not true. There, they don't say that. So I remember the first time I played with my band and a guy walked past the merch table and he puts his thumb up and he says, that was fine. And they were like, oh my gosh, they hated it. He hated it. And I'm like, no, he loved it. Like, if he hated it, he would have just left and not said anything. But to them, fine means like fine wine. Like, it's, he loved it. He gave me a thumbs up. So I really appreciate that they are really honest. And that means so much more when people come up to you and tell them how much your music has touched them. So I'm a big fan of touring in Europe, if you can't tell. And I will definitely be back soon.
1: Yeah, it's so cool because your style of music that you make, like, I envision it as very kind of, like, Americana, like, very North American sounding. Mm-hmm. And so for it to really take off over there is really cool. It's very cool. And I know you also have a song called Background Noise.
0: I do.
1: Would you like to play it for us?
0: I would love to play it. Sometimes I play this at my background gigs, and I don't know if that's kind of sad or if it kind of is cheeky. Depends on the day.
1: I think it's more cheeky.
0: Okay.
1: Kind of like self-aware.
0: Yeah, exactly. Yeah. I always hope that somebody's listening and is like, okay, that's pretty funny.

0: That's Background Noise by Anna Katarina on Live at Evolution. I'm Jess. Is there anything that we can look forward from you coming up? I know you mentioned a new record.
1: Yeah.
0: Coming up.
1: Very early stages of a new album. Right now I'm just trying to get some financial backing and in planning for what that project will look like. But I do have a producer on board and we have recorded some demos, so it's definitely moving forward. Probably looking at like a late 2027 release, but in the meantime I'm gonna keep touring this album around that I love so much, and I've got a handful of singles coming out this year. One of them is with a German artist that I met on tour, and we wrote a song together, and we're actually recording it with a producer who's in Australia. Wow. So it's going to be a very global production, but I'm very excited. It's leaning a little bit more into the kind of Taylor Swift, Phoebe Bridgers duet style, like a bit indie pop folk.
0: Nice. Yeah. Yeah. Well, I'm looking forward to that. I'll be looking out. Yeah. Well, is there anything else you'd like to add before we end off here?
1: I'm playing a really exciting show on June 2nd. I think that's a Tuesday. And it's going to be at the Fox Cabaret. I'm bringing my full band, and it's with an artist. I'm going to say her last name wrong, I realized. But her name is Kendall Lujan, I think. I think that's how you pronounce it. She's from Portland. She's very, very cool. She does kind of indie folk music, but modern, but with an old school aesthetic. I don't know how to describe it. But I'm really excited for that collab show with her. So, June 2nd.
0: That's very exciting. And where can people find, like, your social medias? And if they want to go give you a follow.
1: Please give me a follow. My name is Anna Katarina, K-A-T-A-R-I-N-A. You can find me on Instagram, TikTok, YouTube, Facebook, at Anna Katarina Music. I'm also on Spotify, Apple Music, and Bandcamp. I also have vinyl and CD, which are very, very cool. And that's basically it. I'm not on X. Neither should you.
0: Well, this has been Live at Evolution. Thank you so much, Anna, for spending time with me here. I'm Jess, and see ya.
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1: Welcome to the Guilty Pleasures Podcast. I'm your host, Dean. Now, a lot of the things I've heard on this podcast are by choice. It's either something like hobbies or specific tastes in something, odd music playlist maybe. But what about when your guilty pleasure is a necessity? It's something you need to function in your day-to-day. I get it. You're probably confused. Maybe a little curious? I'll give you a couple examples. Let me show you what I mean. We're going to turn the volume down just a little because this guilty pleasure is ASMR.
2: Back in 2020, I was still in school, and it was like a reaction video of a more popular YouTube channel, and they were just like reacting to this random ASMR, and they didn't really know what it was. And when I listened to it, I'm like, ooh, well, that's kind of something satisfying about that. Quite enjoyed it for some reason. I have a lot of pain at the back of my head pretty regularly. Like, I'm pretty sure it's like stress-related pain and the muscles spasm a lot. Anytime I get the little tingly feeling, it's, I guess you'd probably have to have someone intermittent in your life, but you know, like when you're patting your partner or something, like stroking, rubbing, whatever it might be, and just the comfort you get from that. It's a very similar feeling, I think. Firstly, I prefer the ones of like no talking, no like human noises, not even a camera face to a person. I'm sure I remember sat here one time many years ago. It's this guy just carving through a plasterboard with a little spoon for like 2 hours. That's all it was. I watched the whole thing.
1: Even if listening to ASMR was mostly for dealing with head pain, at least she's aware it can come off as kind of odd.
2: There's nothing good about it in terms of people knowing. It's just kind of weird and embarrassing, isn't it? My response would be, damn. That's unlucky. That's why I shouldn't have told you. I made the mistake of following an ASMR channel on Spotify, and then just randomly while I'd be driving, DJ would put on ASMR sounds while I've got people in the car, and I'd have to very quickly skip that before anyone asked, what was that?
1: Well, that was weirdly heavy. At least it ended on a funny tone. Let's change the channel to something a little more light, shall we? Maybe something like
3: reality TV.
1: Yeah, that's a great idea.
3: I'll put it on in the background while I study. So I think yesterday I probably watched 8 episodes of Love Island. But I don't just sit there watching it. Like, I need to have something on in the background while I study. So I put on reality TV because it's stupid and it's funny. Yeah, I mean, it's just amusing. It's funny. I don't know. It's kind of dumb to watch, and usually people are pretty materialistic on it, but it's still funny and entertaining to watch. Everybody's just trying to be an influencer on it, basically. But I don't know. It's just funny. People do stupid things. They're usually put in weird situations. There's drama. It's amusing to watch other people's drama that has nothing to do with you. It's just, I watched it last summer for the first time, and it's really addicting. I don't know what it is, but I'll sit down and watch a 45-minute episode every night. I don't know what they do, but it's interesting to watch. I think because it happens every single day when it's on for like a 6-week period, I want to say, that you kind of just, you're constantly thinking about it. And you know every night that you have to watch it. Or if you miss a couple days, you're like, oh my God, I can sit down and catch up on Love Island.
1: All right, I have learned more about reality TV than I ever wanted to. Finally, I have a feeling this one will be the most relatable one yet. With over 2.25 billion cups consumed every day, it's easy to see how this drink could be classified as a guilty pleasure, especially if you drink as much as this person.
4: My guilty pleasure would be coffee.
1: My most unhinged interview to date.
4: Apparently, they, whoever the hell they is, says you're only supposed to have 1 to 2 cups a day. That is not me. I drink a whole pot a day. Latte, espresso, pick up my cup and start slurping away.
1: How exactly does one get hooked on coffee this deeply?
4: Children, you grow up and you figure out why your mother had a pot of coffee that was always on. That's what happened. You grow up, you have children, you got to keep going. So the coffee pot's always on, and it's a welcoming thing. Everybody loves coffee, not the Starbucks kind. You can make good coffee, and it doesn't have to be Starbucks. It doesn't even have to be Jimmy's. You can make it yourself. I like making a homemade latte without sugar in it, because sugar will kill you.
1: 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Well, that's a wrap for the Guilty Pleasures podcast on the Evolution Podcast Network. 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
4: Hey, hey, what's going on? My name's Ethan, and welcome back to another episode of Foodopedia here on Evolution. Today's episode focuses on not just food, but what it takes to enhance every meal you consume. No, I'm not just talking about some salt and pepper, although you may find those on the ingredients label. I spoke to a man trying to spice up your life one serving at a time. From struggling to find just the right flavor, to building a recognizable brand, he knows the ins and outs of running a small business and how many challenges there are in the world of seasoning.
5: Cool, I'm Kyle from Eat My Dust Seasonings and Barbecue Sauces. Chef by trade, many years ago, went to culinary school. I think one of my projects was to develop a seasoning, and that's how it became, and then names was the next, and we came up with Eat My Dust. Nope, it was just kind of the one that stuck. Well, I gave it away for like years. Like, I would produce it and give it to friends, family, and then it just was like, why do you keep giving away really good stuff?
4: He's been experimenting with different ingredients, seasonings, and spices to create new competition in the market, while staying as local as possible. And not only does he make some stellar seasonings, he's not finished just yet. Kyle may only have a few different options, but he's also trying to give customers flavors that work well together, giving anyone the option to mix and match what kind of flavor they're wanting.
5: I have three different seasoning blends, my garlic salt pepper blend, my original, and my habanero hot. And my garlic salt pepper was developed to complement both of those because it has a little higher salt content in it. So I tell everybody, you pre-marinate at least an hour with my garlic salt pepper on any tough cuts of meat, and then you put the other layer of flavor, whether it's the Habi Hot or the original, and then to your cooking surface. And then when I re-release my barbecue sauce, and you finish it off with a nice glaze of barbecue sauce, and then you've built those layers of flavor in your product to create a delicious meal.
4: There's also plenty of trial and error in this business. Not only do you have to try and find the right ingredients, you need to know how to make your product stand out from the rest. At the end of the day, most products in similar spaces use pretty much the same ingredients, so finding a way to get your own flavor out of them can be quite difficult and expensive.
5: So the barbecue sauce I released last year, I did 5 different test recipes before I got to the one that I wanted. The reasoning behind that is that I eliminated ketchup. Do not use ketchup as a base. I used crushed tomatoes, canned crushed tomatoes, and build the flavors up to make it into a barbecue sauce. A lot of the barbecue sauces that are out there and recipes are all ketchup based. It has a huge amount of sugar in it, so it's hard to regulate how much sugar is in there when you don't make the product.
4: A lot of work goes on behind the scenes besides just selling products. Many companies cannot afford the industrial scale machine filling bottles because where the heck would you keep them? Owners do a lot of different jobs just to keep their company afloat, while it can also help reduce costs in labor and production.
5: Like, I have co-packers that produce all my seasonings and package them for me. We still label them, hand label the every single one I touch, I label. I've tried other people labeling, they get frustrated, they can't do it. I don't have a machine. So I hand label every shaker that goes through, I label. Like every 3 months type thing. Like, we'll do like a run of like 1,000 shakers that come in.
4: Local businesses thrive under healthy competition. Competitive pricing, quantities, and similar staff sizes, which in a sense almost creates a small community. The problem is, many small businesses cannot compete with the top dogs, creating a gap in your local supermarket where the only thing you'll see is multi-billion dollar brands. These huge companies do not pay the same amount for their ingredients, allowing them to always have a lower price than the comparable of businesses such as Eat My Dust.
5: Pricing is the biggest one. They obviously purchase way bigger quantities. It's hard for a little company like me to buy a container full of shakers from China and have them delivered. I have to find storage, and keep them. So you have to balance your you know, what your raw cost is to how much you're selling your product for. And it's not as easy as it, well, it's not easy, period. I don't think it was ever easy. It's definitely, there's a lot more challenges now with the way the world is. And the bigger part of it is like, a lot of people have asked me, like, why do you, aren't you into more grocery store, like the higher, like Save-On or, and I don't want to compete with Clubhouse and McCormick's, you know, like, you can go and buy their stuff. Do you get to try it before you taste it? Oh, like this red pepper garlic mixture that they have. Nobody really knows what it tastes like, but you're going to put the $5 or $7 out when you can come to my booth, you get to try it, and it's a little more expensive than those generic, I'll call them generic brands, but it's, you get to talk to the creator, you get to understand a little bit more on how to use it. You don't get that at McCormick's.
4: Not only do you have to compete with other companies around you, businesses need to first pull you into their booth. With Vancouver being such a busy place, it can be very difficult to grab your attention, let alone keep it long enough in order to try some samples. You also just never know what's going on that day until it eventually unfolds. The day could be going pretty well. The crowd is steady and curious, and then before you know it, you're competing with live music, an accident on Highway 1, or even just the weather all of a sudden turning on you. For small business owners, every person is a chance to make an impression. And even if you can make an impression, you still need to convince them that your product is better than the one sitting in their pantry.
5: So just recently, I went, Williams Lake hadn't had a home show in 15 years. It was a 2-day show. I did extremely well. And 2 weeks later, after Easter, did the same organizers, same thing, did the Abbotsford home show at the curling rink, and it was dead. And like, I didn't cover my expenses at all, certainly did not pay myself, and there was nobody there. But now you look at what's going on in the community, and you got the Big and Boys and Girls book sale going on, some jungle market, spring market or something was at the Trade Axe, and then he had the largest parade in the Lower Mainland in Surrey. So all the people are at other events, they're not going to come to home show necessarily when there's other things going on. And that's really what I've found. The Lower Mainland is very saturated in markets. The regular market managers that are doing, you know, bigger markets on a more regular basis, then you have farmers markets, a great program. And yeah, so like in the Lower Mainland, it's pretty saturated. There's markets in every local area every weekend.
4: So what can you do to help out local businesses such as Eat My Dust? Research what kind of products you would actually purchase and use. Yeah, it's fine to give a company your support one time, but there's no sense in supporting a business if you aren't actually going to use it. And explore your neighborhood and city fairs. There's plenty of events and festivals going on all over the Lower Mainland, as Kyle said. So there's no shortage of entertainment. It's just a matter of finding something you like and supporting local businesses.
5: I also have a commercial kitchen, and most of my stuff, well, because of my booths and we travel so much, I store it in the garage in bins. Like, literally, you go into the garage and you just start loading the car up. Farmers markets, expos, trade shows.
4: If you'd like to go and support Eat My Dust, go and give them a follow on Instagram and keep a close eye out for when they're attending their next event. Sadly, that's all the time I have for today. I hope you enjoyed this episode of Foodopedia here on Evolution. 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I'll see you next time.

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0: Welcome to another episode of Culture Connection from Evolution 107.9. My name is Dominic Verhoef, and for today's episode, we are going to be talking about how anime is misunderstood and for how people think about the anime community. Since on the internet and in the public view, some people would say they don't understand what anime is or why it matters. And for some would say it's weird and just misunderstood. And how they treat others weirdly because they think anime is just not good at all and that it's just a cartoon? Well, I'm here to give you all the main reasons that you should give anime a chance, which I have a special guest here, Nathan Kwan, that has been a part of the anime community and still does to this day. And he's also the president of the BCIT Anime Club. But before we get into it, for more information about anime in general, is that anime is another different type of animation that was made in Japan. Anime brings in a lot of emotion that brings the audience in and gives them that feeling of greatness and relaxation, and also that connection, which is what I feel when I watch anime. But it can also get you hyped up too, and excited, like when you watch a movie. But it has a deeper meaning for how it connects with others. And that anime isn't always something weird or just a cartoon. It's more than that. Because the number of communities and cultures that were built into anime helped people to create friendship and connections through anime. Which, of course, a lot of you would think that how would you connect with the communities and why would I want to give my time to understand it more? But there are different types of ways you can connect with anime communities.
1: Yes, for me, what got me into the anime community originally was off through online forums. So when I was young, I used to go online and just look at maybe discussions or even like memes about like the animes I was watching. And that's where I kind of got to hear other people's opinions, you know, got to see what other people were saying. And then that later on got me interested in, you know, looking at into the local like Vancouver anime community, which led me to go to things like, you know, AniRevo, Fan Expo. And also in my school, like at BCIT, I was able to, you know, see the anime club and then eventually run it. Some of the things that kind of keeps me in the community is definitely just interacting with different people. I like to discuss, like, you know, different opinions or different, like, how people feel about certain things and how they interpret them. I would say that that's really interesting to me. Also just, you know, making jokes and having fun with the shows that we watch.
0: When I started liking anime, it was because of the online anime community. And that's what started me, because the anime community and its culture mainly shows on online. But being in person is so much better in my opinion, because meeting people in person gives you that different experience, and that it helps build that friendship and make you learn and understand about what anime can really do for people. And next I heard that in the anime community on how it distinguishes with other fandoms.
1: Yes, I would say what distinguishes the anime community with other fandoms is just how flexible and, you know, how variable the community can be. Like, for example, I know, like, for example, sports fans, they like sometimes they like to debate like which athlete is like better than the other, like who has more points and stuff. Anime, you know, there's many characters who fight, so there might be people that are like, oh yeah, this character beats this character because of that, and that'll be almost like sports. There's also like a big cosplay community, you know, people like to have like strong emotional connections with characters, so they want to dress up as them, you know. It can be like costuming, like that kind of community. Also a bit of like art, because people, a lot of people make their own costumes. Another thing is just, you know, just watching together, like just having that feeling of like, you know, like for example the anime club, like people come together and watch anime. So I would say it really just takes the best and takes like many different like sides of like what makes community great, and then puts it together.
0: Which, if you don't know what anime fandoms mean in the anime community, fandoms mean global communities of the passionate fans of anime who engage deeply with anime and manga through viewing, collecting, cosplaying, and online interactions. And anime fandoms are the main structure to the anime community on how people connect with others and help you learn about how anime is relevant and not just a silly cartoon. But the best way, which in this generation, if you want to know the main reason on why anime is so interesting, this is the personal opinion that you should try and experience.
1: Yeah, I would say, in my opinion, I really like the physical, like meeting other fans at physical events compared to online. For example, you know, going to conventions or going to like my school's anime club and meeting people and talking to people anime. I would say, if someone is just new to the community and they want to meet people, I would still say online, is the best way to find anime fans, because a lot of, like, you know, online forums, you know, anime is streamed online, is easier to find people online. But I would recommend, you know, after, to maybe try to, like, hang out, you know, because there's really a lot of benefits with, you know, in person. You know, you can meet even friends, you know, more than just for anime, you know, just like for in life.
0: And as we realize that the best way to learning about anime more easier is by online, which, yes, you can argue that online is better than the public because it's faster. But if you want a deep understanding, try out in person and learn the community, since people have a way higher percentage rate to connecting with the community by public view than online. But one of the problems is the otaku and how it affects with the anime community. But it can also be used in a good way.
1: Yes, I would say for terms like otaku, historically, I feel like they're kind of seen in like a negative connotation, like nerdy or weird. But recently, as more and more people watch anime and then more mainstream has become, I would say that it's kind of getting seen in like a better light. Like the word, the name, and just anime culture in general, I feel like is becoming more mainstream and, you know, more accepted by the general public.
0: If you don't know what otaku means, which a lot of people don't know, is that the name is used everywhere, especially mainly Japan. That originally describes people like me that has an obsessive interest in specific topics. But it would mean it to be evolved to denote anime and manga, which of course saying that means you're saying people are overly obsessive with anime, but in the anime community, they use it in a good way. Because we see that being obsessed with something is a normal thing. Like, I play video games a lot, and I could play games all day, or even dress up like the main characters. And the game I'm talking about is Minecraft, and that's not bad at all, because it's fun. And when I did cosplaying, which means dressing up, I would dress up till this day now, but I would dress up into anime characters, and one day I was told that only children should dress up. Which is not true, because dressing up is a symbol of how much you are connected to something and how much you love that specific anime. And for this topic we just talked about leads to the topic of misconception to the anime culture for other people, which it is a big and important topic about anime, especially.
1: Yes, I would say one of the biggest misconceptions about anime fans in the community is that anime fans are, you know, all weird and that we're all, like, you know, socially inept. I would say, you know, as you kind of interact with the community more and you see different people interested in it, that a lot of there's all kinds of people that are interested in anime, like, you know, from all ages. Like, for example, my mom was like is still watching anime and we still talk about it. And, you know, other people that are, like, you know, professional jobs I've met, like, at conventions, you know, all these different people. Then I'm surprised, even myself, like, the people that I meet that are interested in anime.
0: And that's why, like, when you give it a chance and try to experience and see or even just watch anime yourself, try to gain that understanding from it and reach out to people about it. And give it a go, since everyone should at least give anime a try and understand how the anime communities feel about it. And try to find a way for you to understand about the anime culture itself. And for what I learned from people misunderstanding things is that it leads to judgment. And for everyone else, judgment is a huge topic, especially that leads to other groups. Like, if you haven't tried it once in your life, just try it and see for yourself. Because it's just like what my mom told me, is that you should always try everything once and try to understand what the meaning really is. Because you won't know if you haven't tried it yet. So in this episode of Culture Connection, I'm hoping that you would get an understanding about the misunderstood information about the anime community and learn a bit more information about anime in general. And that, of course, you should always give things a chance and try to experience things, because if you do that, you will understand the true meaning of anime and why people love the anime culture so much. But anyways, thank you so much for listening to this episode on Evolution 107.9. On Culture Connection. This is Dominic Verhoef signing off on episode 3. We will be back for another episode soon. Stay tuned and thanks again. Goodbye.

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1: What?
0: Pull out your phone. 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
0: Oh, come on, son. 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

0: Is it just me, or does every single shopping cart at the store have one rogue wheel? I went to grab a few things last night, and I spent 20 minutes fighting a cart that only wanted to drift hard to the left. I feel like I was driving a NASCAR through the produce aisle. At that point, it's more convenient to just carry all my groceries, and probably safer for everyone around me, too. To all the grocery stores out there, fix your dang shopping carts.
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0: This next band started in BC as a little artistic project during lockdown in COVID times, just two folks trying to fill the artistic void. Then the project expanded and became what it is today. Here's Fight Like a Man by Cold Fame.
1: Fight like

0: drinks stress me out. If it's even a few degrees too hot, it burns my mouth. Not only does that just like suck and hurt, but now my tongue feels weird and can barely taste for like a day or two after. But also if it's a few degrees too cold, the drink starts getting colder fast, like by the second. Whenever I'm drinking a hot drink, I feel like there's only a very small window of time where I can actually enjoy it, and the only way I can find that time frame is by trial and error. Do I just start bringing a thermometer with me everywhere? 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

0: A beautiful part of the human experience is having an issue, turning to Reddit, and seeing that another human 12 years ago had the exact same problem. Truly, what did people do before Reddit? Is the human experience just all of us going through the same problems over and over and turning to each other for help? Is there such thing as an original experience? One sec, I'm going to look all of that up on Reddit. Evolution 1079.
1: Cold, hungry, wet, lonely, abandoned. 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

0: Do you ever lie down to go to sleep at a reasonable time, and then 3 hours later you find yourself deep in a Wikipedia rabbit hole? Last night, I was laying there with my eyes closed, but couldn't stop thinking about medieval dungeons. So I go on Wikipedia, and I browse just a little bit, you know, to cure the thoughts. Time skipped 2 hours, and it somehow ended with me reading the detailed historical timeline of the invention of the zipper. Are you also a Wikipedia warrior? What's the most bizarre random topic you've stayed up way too late researching? Evolution 1079.
1: No one likes hearing that word. 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It's deadly. 90% of cancers are treatable when detected in stage 1. Cancer. Is that the right word to be censoring? Together, let's cancer. Get involved. Let's have cancer.com.
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Evolution 107.9. It's a cloudy autumn day. A little bit warmer than yesterday, but not by much at 15 degrees. Up next, here's Riptides.

0: my roommate has an alarm that drives me absolutely crazy. For context, I live on campus in a house with 6 rooms upstairs and 6 rooms downstairs. That's 11 roommates, and the one closest to me is seemingly a very deep sleeper. He has a very subtle alarm, just the slight sound of a phone ringing. It makes me feel like I'm losing my mind because it's so subtle, it almost sounds like it's in my head, and whenever I start trying to listen fully, he snoozes it. Then 5 minutes later, it's going again, and this will go on for hours. I try to be a polite roommate, but at what point do I just start banging on the wall? Evolution 107.9.
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you're driving down Highway 1 today, be ready for some delays as the eastbound lanes of Highway 1 are completely blocked off. The lanes were closed after a body was found from a suspected hit and run this morning around 6 a.m. Drivers heading eastbound should completely avoid that area and use alternative paths like the Lougheed Highway or Marine Way. Coming next, we have Read the Book by Summer's Brother.

Sonic Youth! God, I love Sonic Youth. But you know what I don't love? The BCIT campus construction. My walk to class used to be 5 minutes long, and it's now almost 15 minutes and extremely inconvenient. Now, instead of my usual path, I have to trudge through a field, up several flights of stairs, through the library, which is like a corn maze, and I look up what the heck they're building. It's just a giant river. A giant river going through the entire campus with a few bridges over it. What's worse, it's not even going to be

0: finished until 2029. They say it's to make more convenient pathways for students, but I don't see what's convenient about racing an excavator to class at 7 a.m. every day for the next 3 years. I feel really bad for the first years who wanted a whimsical post-secondary experience just to have giant mountains of rocks instead. I feel even worse for the poor student drivers who now have zero places to park. Who even asked for this? It's a campus, not a national park. Evolution 107.9.
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thank you, Queen Bjork, for blessing us with your presence, Evolution 1079. This next band comes from our backyard, Vancouver. Here is California is Burning by InSignals.

0: I have a request for BCIT. They've been doing all of this insane construction, seemingly rebuilding the place from the ground up, yet haven't thought to put any windows or ventilation in the radio booths. After being in here for a few hours, the same hot, recycled air gets pretty suffocating. Also, it could be 3 a.m. right now, or snowing, or like a tornado could be outside, and I'd be none the wiser. After a while, I start to feel like I've been sucked into some kind of alternate dimension. This is Mitch, overheated and wondering what year it is on Evolution 107.9.
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Nutrition 1079. Did you know that Big Way Hot Pot is doing fried foods now? I went to the Brentwood location last week, and alongside the usual stuff was waffle fries and chicken strips. I was so happy. Next up, here's Blue Wave by Sunday Club.

0: Do you know what's good for your health? Have you heard of the Finch app? It's like a little Tamagotchi, but for your mental health. It gives you all these little goals to complete every day, like drink water, make your bed, get 10 minutes of sunlight. And the more goals you complete, the happier your little Finch is. That is to say, I was on a roll for a few weeks before work and school got the best of me, and now I've sort of kind of accidentally become a deadbeat dad for my Finch. I'll get notifications every day that are like, just checking in, how was your day? And I just grunt and swipe away the notification. Why do I feel guilty about it? Maybe I should rekindle our relationship. 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

Revolution 107.9. This is Mitch on the mic. It is currently 17 degrees and cloudy this afternoon in Burnaby, heating up to 18 degrees in the next hour before cooling off for the rest of the day. Coming up next, we have Get a Grip by Ruby Waters.

0: who do you main in Mario Kart? And when asking this question, I'm personally talking about the classic Mario Kart Wii, not the fancier newer ones. I feel like the answer to this question says a lot about a person, more than any zodiac. If it's one of the villains, like Bowser or Boo, or the princesses, like Peach, Daisy, or Rosalina, I think you're just super cool. If you choose Luigi or Toad, you're the funny friend, and if you choose Mario or Funky Kong, you're a tryhard. There really is no wrong answer, unless you choose the babies. Baby Mario, Baby Luigi, Baby Peach. Nope, you are wrong. 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

0: I have a feeling this winter is going to be an extra cold one. Last year, we got like 3 snowflakes, and sure, there were some cold days, but overall, winter just felt like a very sad, long, colorless fall. Something in my gut, though, is telling me this winter will be a lot colder than we're expecting. Even these past few days, yes, it's been warm in the evening, but I've had to wear layers, which, as someone from Alberta, has been rare for me in the Lower Mainland. Perhaps I'm just acclimating to the nice weather, or perhaps I'm right. Only time will tell. 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

0: that concludes my second last day as your host. Thank you for sticking around. I'm looking forward to catching up with you tomorrow morning at 9 o'clock. Coming up soon, we have Ethan, who will keep you company for the rest of the evening and keep these good vibes and tunes going. This has been Mitch on Evolution 107.9.
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It's Ethan back on Evolution this afternoon. Get comfortable and stay a while. I've got tunes and stories coming up for you in just a few minutes. For now, here's one of my favorite bands, Shinedown, here on Evolution.

0: It's Ethan on Evolution, and that was Stray Dogs by Nothing But Thieves. Another day, another highway closure. This morning, I woke up, as someone does, and checked the traffic because I hate sitting in it. I saw big, long red bars all along the highway. I zoomed in, and they ended up closing Highway 1 eastbound early this morning. I'm not too sure exactly what happened, but the highway just reopened about 10 minutes ago. I heard it was foggy this morning, so that may have contributed, but two highway closures in 2 weeks is pretty ridiculous. I really hope everyone is okay, and I really hope traffic this afternoon isn't crazy. It just makes the day drag on for longer than it has to, you know?
1: That was some party thanks to my buddy's beer and joint. Here's the keys, joint.
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This is Ethan on the mic, and you just heard Over Each Other by the legendary Linkin Park. In a couple songs, I'm debating a hot topic, so stick around for that discussion. Here's Tiptoe by the Canadian Dominique Fricot here on Evolution.

It's Ethan, and that was Drag Path by 21 Pilots here on Evolution. I've got a controversial one for you. Are you team pineapple or anti-pineapple on pizza? 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Are you team normal or are you team weirdo? Because pineapple is one of the best toppings I've ever had on a pizza. Maybe it's the sweet tooth in me, or maybe it's just the fact that I love pineapple, but it definitely belongs on my Hawaiian pizza. Some savory cheese and ham followed up with some sweet pineapple? Doesn't get much better than that. I'm curious though, if you're team weirdo, why don't you like pineapple on pizza? Yeah, sometimes it's not the freshest, but don't tell me it makes your pizza soggy. That's just the grease. I hate to

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I'm Ethan, and that was David Bowie's I'm Afraid of Americans. You're not the only one, David. Don't worry. In a few minutes, we're talking about one of the most unusual things to happen in MLB, and it happened twice. Stick around. This is On My Way by Toronto artist Renfer Short here on Evolution.

0: And that was Insignificant Other by Queens of the Stone Age here on Evolution. Probably the most unfortunate thing to happen in baseball happened twice in two different games at two different stadiums between two different teams. Earlier last week, you may have seen that the San Diego Padres were one run away from tying the game, and they absolutely crushed one in the eighth inning. The only problem? It hit the roof of the stadium and came back down directly into one of the outfielder's gloves. They ruled him out, San Diego challenged, but the call stood. He was out. And now, last night, the Yankees were struggling against the Rays and needed to get something going. They too crushed the ball, and it went so high that it got stuck in the roof for a good 5 seconds. It eventually came back down, and once again, the outfielder called it. Caught it. The Padres and Yankees both ended up losing their game and are both now down two games in their series. Sucks to be them.
1: It's like I'm floating. This is amazing. It's crazy. Every inch of my body feels like it's on fire, but it's like a good fire, you know? I'm just warm and tingly all over. All these spinning lights are so wild, man. Whoa, I'm flying.
2: If you drive high, you will be caught and you will be charged. And if you aren't, it will cost you a lot more than $200.
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of my dreams. Oh, dressed up like a star.

This is Ethan, and that was Another Life by Alabama Shakes. In a few minutes, I'm going to tell you about a man going to the Congo for fun. But first, here's Over My Head by 30 Seconds to Mars on Evolution 107.9.

0: like pretty dead serious. He's posting videos of himself at the airport, all of his stuff ready to go. I don't know how much food and water you usually bring on these trips, but hopefully he has enough. And I hope he doesn't run into any of those tiger fish that Jeremy Wade famously caught on River Monsters, because that thing looks absolutely terrifying. All I can say is good luck to that guy, because that just sounds like a nightmare.
1: Dude, did you see what she was wearing today?
2: Yeah, of course I did.
1: Dude, are you ever going to ask her out?
2: Yeah, I'm going to do it as soon as I have the...
3: He didn't even get to ask out the girl of his dreams, all because he couldn't wait to type out a text message. Of course you want to chat with your friends, but is it worth the risk? When you text and drive, you're putting other people's lives in danger. Don't do it. Leave the phone alone.
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0: And that was Love is a Shadow by Blonde Diamond here on Evolution. As I mentioned earlier, Fionn is a duo made up of identical twins from White Rock, and they started making waves in the music world. They started singing as early as 12 years old and have never looked back. They signed their first record deal in 2018 with Vancouver-based 604 Records and have released 3 studio albums in those 8 years. They like to blend their Celtic heritage into their music, and I think it brings out a unique sound. I hope they can keep growing and performing. It's always great to see artists from your area be successful.
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0: You're sick. 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
1: My name's Ethan, and that was the song Hurt by some random dude named Johnny Cash. In about 6 minutes, we're going over the final game of Week 4 in the NFL, so stick around. Here's Short Bangs by Big Wreck, here on Evolution.

0: Break the Same by Broken Love here on Evolution. Week 4 of the NFL wrapped up last night with the Saints getting absolutely destroyed at home 45-24 against the Falcons. I was only able to catch the second half of this game, but by then it was pretty much already over as the score was 31-10 at the end of the third quarter. Both the Falcons running backs Bijan and Brian Robinson were lights out, combining for 5 touchdowns and over 200 rushing yards. Sadly, the Saints just had no answer and also fumbled the ball twice, which obviously didn't help, and are now 1-3 on the season. As for the Falcons, as long as they can use their running backs every game, it looks like they'll be pretty much unstoppable after that 0-2 start. On Thursday, week five starts with the Cowboys and Buccaneers at 5:15 in Texas.
1: Whoa, that was a close one, man. You're cutting it a bit close to the red.
2: It was yellow. You're allowed to go through it.
1: Yeah, I know. I mean, I do it too, but that one was a bit late. Derek, what the hell, dude? That one was basically red.
2: Relax. It was definitely yellow.
1: Hardly. You should be more careful about that. There are so many problems waiting to happen if you're just a bit too late.
2: Don't worry. I have it under control. I do it all the time.
3: If you stick to the rules of the road, it's simple. Be a responsible driver.
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0: 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Altering Radio.

And that was former TikToker Alex Warren's Bloodline. In a few minutes, we're talking Canucks. So stick around for that. For now, here's Keep On Moving by Colorado here on Evolution.

0: Hula Girl by the Neighborhood here on Evolution. Did you see the Canucks' upcoming schedule? We've got a 6-game road trip coming up, and we're going to Carolina, New York, and Florida. God, that sounds awful. First, they stop in Carolina to play the Hurricanes, and then they stop in New York to play all three New York teams. Yes, I'm including you, New Jersey. And then we go down to Trumpville and play both Florida teams. Holy, that sounds like ass. I think this road trip will actually put us in our place, because so far we are 2-2 and kind of exceeding expectations. The Canucks were never supposed to be this good, so yeah. We don't actually play until Thursday, though, so 2 more days of no Canucks hockey. But there are a bunch of other games happening tonight, so yeah, that'll be good. Our defense still definitely needs a little bit of work, as we have one of the worst goals against in the entire league. But our forwards do look good, because our goal differential is only -1. We still can't manage to get any shots on goal, though, for some reason. Like, I swear to God the Canucks are the worst at getting shots on goal. Every game you watch, it'll be 10 shots through 2 periods. 15 shots total. You can't win a game like that. But as much as I want to see the Canucks do well, we still need a few more prospects to complete the rebuild. I guess we'll see how the season goes.
1: Whoa, check out the swells! I'm diving in!
2: Whoa, slow down! You haven't even put on your wetsuit yet!
1: I don't need that!
2: Are you sure?
1: Trust me, I know what I'm doing. It's not like it's my first time.
2: Fine, but get out if it's too much for you to handle.
1: Whoa! I slipped up!
3: Sometimes a pullout can turn into a slip-up. The BC Ministry of Children and Family Development are encouraging youth to have safe sex.
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This is Ethan, and that was More Than a Love by Black Pumas. Stick around, because in a few minutes, we're talking about how the Russians may have just caused COVID 2.0. This is Stray Dogs by Nothing But Thieves, here on Evolution.

0: And that was New Buds by Miriam Katharina here on Evolution. This whole new Russian pneumonic plague situation is getting really weird. If you didn't hear, it sounds like the Russians were busy playing with and messing around with deadly viruses in one of their laboratories. Somebody broke the glass this virus was sitting in, got infected, and is now dead. The thing is that this is the only information that Russia is giving us. No warnings or information on what the actual virus is. I'm pretty sure the workers are quarantined now, but if I'm one of them, I'm getting out of there as fast as I can. No way would I return to that place. All I'm asking for is for them to keep this virus contained. We do not need another pandemic.
1: Get home quick. I've got a surprise for you. Whoa, and a winky face. What kind of surprise? And I think I'll add a winky face for good measure. You're going to have to wait to find out. Oh man, she's being a big tease. I don't know if I can wait that long. I'll be over soon. Okay, babe, can't wait. See you soon. I think I love...
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It's Ethan, and that was Pearl Jam's Got to Give. What do you put on your mac and cheese? I'm going over a controversial topic in a few minutes, so stick around. Here's We Were Never Alive by Bridget Calls Me Baby, here on Evolution.

0: 10 Over Ton by Royal Blood here on Evolution. I didn't realize how controversial this one was because my whole family just does it and I've never had anyone else tell me otherwise. But it's ketchup on Kraft dinner, or mac and cheese. I guess a lot of people are fully against ketchup on their mac and cheese, which does make sense if it's a homemade or restaurant-style meal, you know, with Alfredo or something. But if you're just at home and you cracked open one of those boxes of Kraft mac and cheese, you need to put ketchup on that thing. I'm not sure what it is, but the two just go together really nice, really well, and as long as you don't add too much, it'll probably be the best bowl of KD ever. Just trust me on this one.
1: Sorry, I don't have any time right now.
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you just heard My Mind is a Mountain by Deftones here on Evolution. It looks like the traffic situation has gotten a little bit better for your drive home, but it's still pretty busy out there. Highway 1 is reopened after earlier's closure, and hopefully you and I can get home at a reasonable time. This is Ethan, and you're listening to Evolution.

0: That was the Gay 90s right here on Evolution. What is going on with this fall weather? Usually when August turns to September, the weather will usually fall with it. The days get noticeably shorter, the air is colder, and the rain is crazy. This year, though, it's been a pretty comfortable 20 degrees outside for most days this season. I'm even still wearing shorts, which, don't get me wrong, I wear year-long, but only outside if it's nice. I'm just waiting for the rain. I know it's coming sooner or later.
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0: And you just heard the daughter of legendary drummer Dave Grohl, Violet Grohl, right here on Evolution. She's actually coming to Vancouver later this month, where she's playing the Hollywood Theater in Kitsilano. Tickets look to still be available, so if you're interested, make sure you get yourself some of those before they're gone. Sounds like a really good show.
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3: 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My circulation's cut off.

That was Vancouver's own Chief State here on Evolution. Sadly, that is all the time I have for today. My name's Ethan, and I'll be back to join you tomorrow afternoon. 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